0: which means that the survivors that are coming out of that rubble are facing greater challenges and really just being able to have their basic needs met, which is what IRC and other humanitarian organizations are really focused on right now.
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1: In New York City, the star-studded funeral for iconic music executive Clive Davis took place today. Musician Bruce Springsteen spoke, recounting being signed by Davis back in 1972, and says Davis remained a steadfast support ever since.
5: As recently as a few months ago, Clive attended my Land of Hope and Dreams tour in Newark. He's 94 years old. He's standing up for a three-hour show.
1: Former NBA players Malik Beasley and Ed Davis are among those facing federal charges connected to an illegal gambling operation to throw certain outcomes in games in an effort to rake in money through online betting sites. More from ABC's Peter Haralambos.
6: Prosecutors allege that these men basically took a professional sports league and turned it into a criminal gambling operation. Specifically, Beasley and Davis got to know each other when they were playing for the Timberwolves. When Beasley went over to the Bucks, the prosecutors allege that he basically planned to overperform or underperform in certain metrics, and he passed that information over to Davis, who then shared that with folks who would place bets through either online sportsbooks or traditional gambling operations.
1: Officials in Seminole County, Florida, have captured two alligators living in a river where a 31-year-old woman was killed over the weekend. Police say the victim, her boyfriend, and best friend were attacked by the animal while on a hike, suffering several fatal bite wounds. I'm Stephanie Officer, ABC News.
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11: 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Partly cloudy after a couple of evening showers and storms, most of the night quiet, mid-70s, low 90s on Tuesday. Partly to mostly sunny, but afternoon storms popping up at a chance of 40%. Partly cloudy, quiet Tuesday night, low to mid-70s. And Wednesday, much lower chance of showers, maybe a few popping up, the high upper 80s near 90. This is Precision Weather Meteorologist Phil Spivak for WNZF.
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14: Hello, America. 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Our number, 877-381-3811, 877-381-3811. All right, we got some interesting callers. I wasn't going to

0: easier to vote, and why shouldn't you have a mail? What are you talking about? It's easy to vote now. You go on election day and you vote. No, but I want to do a mail-in. I'm busy. And I got all kinds of stuff. No, you don't. You have a right to vote. You can take off from work to vote and then go back to work. I don't understand. We need early voting? What the hell is early voting? Well, I'm going to be out of town. Okay, then do a mail-in ballot, an absentee ballot. That's what that's for. The system was perfectly fine before. Now it's a disaster. Oy, oy, oy. Let's go to David, Alexandria, Virginia, the great WMAL. David, how are you?
1: Mark, I'm fine, sir. And I had the pleasure of meeting you at the On Power book signing at the Reagan Library, even though I was 15 minutes
0: came
1: from
0: a long
1: the
0: way.
1: Reston book signing.
0: Thank you. Oh, really?
1: Fantastic.
0: Thank you.
1: Oh, God, it was great. But in-person voting, you can vote early a month ahead of time, a week ahead of time, or the day before, or the day of. But once the day of hits, it's over. If you want to vote mail-in, vote a month ahead of time, a week ahead of time, or a day ahead of time. But once the day hits, it's over. I don't understand why that's so.
0: Look, they have a whole string of things they've done. Harvesting after, go back. Oh, look, they have a ballot. They haven't voted. So in California, they can still vote? I mean, I'm not buying into all this stuff. It's ridiculous. And you have people voting a month early? What if something tragic happens in 2 weeks before the election? It doesn't even make any sense. Why are people voting early? I don't understand what that is. What's that all about? I want to get it over with. Well, too bad. Well, I'm going to be out of town. Well, then do your absentee ballot. Anyway, that's where my head is. What do you got, David? Anything else?
1: The reason for my call is on Father's Day, my daughter gave me a gift, the New York Times book, coffee table book, about every election from 1960 to 76. And it's the front page of every newspaper, all right? And in 1864, the day after the Lincoln election, November 9th, 1864, Lincoln was declared the victor. This is 162 years ago. Lincoln was declared the victor the day after the election. But now you have an election in a city like Los Angeles, and it takes weeks with all the technology and all the advancements we have. And to me,
0: because they build it into the system. It's not that we're not capable of it, but people, ballots are sent out to every address where somebody was. Well, obviously people move and they change and so forth, so that's a big area for potential fraud. It's built into the law that they can count these ballots. I think it's a week or longer after the election. In some states, you know, if they're not signed or they're not dated right, they still accept them. So you have all these things going on. Which purposely makes it take longer to count. You're talking about here we have a civil war going on, and the next day they say that Lincoln is the victor. If they had all these procedures in place or options in place that we have now, we'd never have known who the hell the victor is there for a month. You wouldn't have known. It's ridiculous. Anyway, that's good to know. Thank you, my friend David. We'll be right back.
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2: 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Partly cloudy after a couple of evening showers and storms. Most of the night quiet. Mid-70s, low 90s on Tuesday. Partly to mostly sunny, but afternoon storms popping up at a chance of 40%. Partly cloudy, quiet Tuesday night, low to mid-70s. And Wednesday, much lower chance of showers, maybe a few popping up. The high, upper 80s, near 90. This is Precision Weather Meteorologist Phil Spivak for WNZF.
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3: ABC News, I'm Stephanie Officer. President Donald Trump says he'll continue fighting the case brought against him by E. Jean Carroll after the Supreme Court rejected his appeal in one of her cases. ABC's Mary Bruce.
4: The Supreme Court letting stand a jury's $5 million judgment in favor of writer E. Jean Carroll. The jury found Trump sexually abused Carroll in the mid-90s and later defamed her. The president asked the justices to review the case, but they refused. And so now Trump will have to pay Carroll that $5 million.
3: For now, those pursuing grad degrees in nursing, physical therapy, and many other fields will be eligible to take out higher federal student loans after a federal judge blocked part of a Trump administration rule. The U.S. Education Department issued a revised rule today. Agency officials call it a temporary change while they fight in court to keep the original rule, which defined medicine, law, and other fields as professional programs, but excluded fields like nursing. This is ABC News.
5: Elena had another asthma attack. She's really sad to miss school again.
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6: 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The shower threat, mainly into the evening, quiet most of the night. We drop off into the mid-70s, partly cloudy sky, partly sunny for much of Tuesday. Some afternoon storms, a 40% chance, low 90s, and close to 90 with a few pop-up storms Wednesday. This is Precision Weather Meteorologist Phil Spivak for WNZF.

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2: From ABC News, I'm Stephanie Officer. Severe heat moving from the Midwest to the Northeast is expected to bring record-breaking high temperatures during the week of America's 250th celebration. ABC's meteorologist, Lee Goldberg.
3: The heat's peaking over the Midwest right now. There are ridge-riding thunderstorms across the upper lakes. We have heat alerts from Kansas to Maine. It'll be triple digits again in Chicago and Green Bay, feeling like 105 to 110. The heat gets to the East Coast on Wednesday. Large swath of the I-95 corridor on Wednesday. It'll be 100 in Detroit and D.C. and near 100 in Philly and New York by Thursday and potentially into Friday. This peaks on Thursday and Friday, but less extreme heat could mean more thunderstorms for the 4th right here in New York.
2: A JetBlue flight today reported hitting a drone at 3,000 feet while trying to land in New York City. Hours later, a helicopter pilot reported a very close call at the same airport. All this after a United pilot reported a near collision with a drone over the weekend. ABC's Gio Benitez.
4: Around 7:15 a.m., pilots of a JetBlue flight full of passengers from Las Vegas coming in for a landing at New York's JFK Airport believed they hit a drone at nearly 3,000 feet.
5: We don't need any assistance. We're just going to go ahead and land.
4: And a second incident at JFK, a helicopter pilot reported nearly colliding with a gigantic remote-controlled plane.
2: A former NBA player is facing federal charges, accused in a sports gambling scheme of helping gamblers win hundreds of thousands of dollars by tipping off gamblers on how he would play. ABC's Aaron Katursky.
6: Prosecutors say former NBA player Malik Beasley, who made $60 million during his NBA career, accumulated multi-million dollar gambling losses. And to pay off what he owed former teammate Ed Davis, agreed to underperform and at times overperform. The indictment quoted text messages allegedly between Beasley and Davis, who is also facing charges. Only way you can beat Vegas is sports betting. Everything else, they got the edge, Davis wrote.
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2: A booming start to the week for Wall Street as the Dow Jones Industrial Average closed above 52,000 for the first time on Monday, the same day Google parent company Alphabet made its debut in the index. Another major winner in the markets, Comcast, which saw a 4% jump in shares today after announcing they'd spin off their media and tech businesses into a pair of publicly traded companies. The company's CEO saying the move will provide strategic flexibility and tailored investment priorities. Months after the fiery battle on Capitol Hill over health care subsidies, about 3 million fewer Americans are on affordable health care insurance plans this year.
7: Democrats shut the government down trying to get Republicans to approve a continuation of federal subsidies for Obamacare recipients, but it didn't work. Now the Health and Human Services Department is showing a 13% reduction in those on ACA plans in 2026 versus 2025. The decrease, believed because millions of people, many of them gig workers who aren't offered insurance through an employer, are either unwilling or unable to pay the much higher premiums. Sherry Preston, ABC News.
2: Law enforcement officials have retaken control of a North Carolina prison after inmates briefly overpowered correctional staff and took over parts of the jail Monday. The state's Bureau of Investigation confirming all inmates and staff are accounted for, and those who sustained injuries have received treatment. I'm Stephanie Officer, ABC News.
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2: 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Partly cloudy after a couple of evening showers and storms. Most of the night quiet. Mid-70s, low 90s on Tuesday. Partly to mostly sunny, but afternoon storms popping up at a chance of 40%. Partly cloudy, quiet Tuesday night, low to mid-70s. And Wednesday, much lower chance of showers, maybe a few popping up. The high upper 80s near 90. This is Precision Weather Meteorologist Phil Spivak for WNZF.
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7: Today's question comes from Sam in North Dakota. My wife and I are 29 with no debt and are currently saving for our kids' college. When the rainy day comes and you have to dig into your 3 to 6 months emergency fund, do you pause investing and saving for college to focus on replenishing your emergency fund? I would say depends on how much you have to dip into it. Hopefully you don't have to go through all the paperwork to pause all that, especially retirement, having to go into HR and pausing it to refill it. But if it's a significant amount, yes, you probably would. But in a perfect world, you would just cash flow some extra money and get it filled back up in the next month or two. But again, it would depend.
1: It kind of feels like this is a hypothetical.
7: Yes.
1: Because in a, if you have a situation where, let's say you got $15,000 in your emergency fund, and you take 12 out, you're probably going to stop everything for a little bit and rebuild that. And you wouldn't even ask the question. But most of the time, what has happened in reality with people we're coaching and in Dave and Sharon's house and Rachel and Winston's house is, you have a little bit of an emergency or some kind hit, and you cash flow the emergency without even touching the emergency fund a lot of times. If not, your emergency fund takes a little hit, a $3,000 or $4,000, $5,000 hit or something like that, and you just cash flow the replenishing like you were saying.
7: Yeah.
1: But if it takes a major hit, most people don't even ask. They kind of know, I got to get that rebuilt.
7: Yeah, like if you lose a job, for instance, I mean, everything kind of goes on pause until we get the income back, you know. So that would just happen naturally.
1: Exactly. So, yeah, you got, well, your 401k certainly would have been stopped. But yeah, you stop your 529s, you stop the other spouse's 401k, that kind of stuff. You stop all investing while we, you know, get straightened around. And but again, that, You're diminishing your expenses or your money going out in order to not have to touch the emergency fund in that case. Elizabeth is with us. That is in Salt Lake City. Hi, Elizabeth. How are you?
6: Hi, good. How are you doing?
1: Better than I deserve. What's up?
6: So I fear that my husband and I have gotten ourselves into a bad situation. We just moved into a new house before selling our old house. And then we also have some rental properties that are not currently rented. So we are basically drowning in mortgage debt, and the house that we're in now, we've been in for about a month, and we're almost considering listing this house too and just seeing which one sells first, just to get one sold. And so I just wanted to see, I guess, what you would do in our situation.
1: So the other two are on the market.
6: So one is not on the market. We're trying to get it rented. It's a duplex. It has a. It's a house with a basement.
1: Oh no! Sell it.
6: Okay, sell
1: you're,
6: that
1: you're
6: one.
1: You're broke. You don't need a duplex.
6: We could bring in. Okay. We just don't know that we could sell it. We could make probably $1,000 a month on it. We just don't. I guess we haven't listed it, but we don't know that we could sell it to make enough money. But I mean.
1: I want you to sell it anyway. It's not an asset. Okay. It's a liability because it's not renting for enough to screw with. If you think you've got $12,000 gross cash flow, you know what that means? That means annually you're probably losing money when you incorporate vacancy and repairs and legal fees for evictions and so on. Yeah, you're not making money.
6: Okay.
1: That duplex has zero fun in it.
6: So list that and then just keep our other one.
1: I'd get them both listed. I'd get them both listed aggressively so I don't have to sell my new house.
6: Okay. The house that we moved out of, we have had it listed for 4 months and we've had almost no interest.
1: Drop the price.
6: We've dropped it $25,000.
1: Drop it again.
6: A week ago. Okay. Just keep dropping it until.
1: Yeah. And when you lose your butt on this, learn your lesson.
6: Yeah.
1: You should never have done this deal.
6: Yeah.
1: You turned yourself into a motivated seller.
6: Yeah. Okay.
1: Yeah. And I hope you don't have to sell your house. You may have to sell your house, though.
7: How much short are you guys a month, Elizabeth?
6: Well, I don't really know. My husband does construction. He has a construction company, so he... Some months makes no money. Some months will make $50,000. Mm-hmm. But we have about $100,000 in our savings, and we are feeling like for the next few months, if we keep all these properties, we're going to be taking out of our savings, and then we have some credit card debt too.
1: Yeah, how much credit card debt?
6: $30,000.
1: Okay. Right. Yeah, my hope is that you can get these two properties sold really fast without having to dip into the 100 too much, and then you can write a check when that's done and get rid of the credit card debt. And you guys need to you guys need to quit living hand to mouth. The construction business
6: is. I
1: grew up in the real estate and construction business, and too many people in our world think we can out earn our bad decisions and chaos. And I tried for a long time, and I couldn't do it, and I don't think you guys can either.
6: The problem with dropping the price on the house we moved out of is that right now, if we sold at the price it's at now, we would make about $175,000. His dad loaned us the down payment for this house, which was $150,000. So the deal was that he would loan us that until we sold the house, and then we would use that money to pay him back. So would it be worth it then to just keep dropping the price?
1: Yeah, and then you might have to write his dad a check out of your $100,000.
7: Yep.
6: Okay.
1: You've become that. It's that or sell the house you're in. I mean, I don't care. But you called me and said you're drowning. I'm trying to keep you from drowning.
6: Yeah.
1: And you have to get very precise, very clear, and sharpen your machete to keep from drowning. And quit trying to hold on to all these different things with, I've got to hold on to this, and the problem with this, and I got to hold, and it makes $1,000, and it's a stupid duplex, and my daddy-in-law. And, you know, you're going to have to go, something's going to give here. We better decide what it is, or it's going to decide for us.
6: Yeah, I think one of the bigger problems is my husband really wants to, we have a few other rental properties that don't, I mean, make maybe a few hundred a month, but he wants to have eventually a bunch of rental properties that
1: you're going to go broke.
7: You can't. Yeah, you guys
1: you're
7: can't
1: go
7: make
1: broke.
7: This.
1: You guys are going to lose everything.
7: Elizabeth, I wish I could just wave a wand and just create peace in your life. You guys are just running and running and running, and it's not worth the stress.
1: He has bought off on this idea that if you buy real estate, it'll make you rich. Real estate will cause you to go bankrupt if you're highly leveraged in it and you have no money. I know. I did it. I'm an expert on that. I have a PhD in that. And so, man.
7: Did you guys have, what's the $30,000 in credit card debt? Was that just to keep?
1: Something
7: is
1: else.
7: Just, is that lifestyle, or was that a specific part?
6: No, that's my husband, for his business, he will, like, run up his credit card for a job that he's doing, and then when he gets paid for that job.
7: Y'all are all living backwards.
1: If you guys don't get your business organized, and you don't sell off all this rental property, and you're probably not going to, you're going to go broke. You're going to lose everything. It's going to come crashing down around your head. I've done this for 30 years. You have all the symptoms of somebody who's going to be bankrupt in 36 months. You're not going to make it. If you don't get your freaking business act together and get your business acumen going where you actually know what you're making and quit running a dadgum construction company of this size out of your hip pocket with a credit card, that's just completely primitive. You're going to have to add to your sophistication level to stay open, and you're going to have to quit borrowing money up your eyeballs on all these real estate deals and acting like there's no tomorrow.
7: And have to go to dad.
1: I mean, you bought
7: to
1: a duplex,
7: the,
1: you bought a
7: the,
1: you yeah. bought properties that are cash flowing $100. Translation: they're losing money every year. You're losing money on all of that. And then you bought a house without having the other one sold, and you're handcuffed to your father-in-law. I mean, you guys have done like a whole laundry list of everything that's going to cause people to go broke. And if you guys don't rush and undo that laundry list, you're going to go broke. Yes, I hope I'm scaring you. I hope I'm terrifying you enough that you go in and put for sale signs on everything. And you hire a freaking accountant and get somebody in there to straighten this construction company up and make sure it's actually making a profit. I'm not even sure it is. We may just be swapping dollars the way we do things over there. You guys got to stop this, Elizabeth. You're scaring me to death.
0: Hey, guys. 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
10: ABC News, I'm Stephanie Officer. Scorching heat is expected to move across the Midwest and Northeast this week. ABC's Alex Stone.
11: More than 100 million Americans are in the path of extreme heat this week from the Midwest to the East Coast. Chicago is warning people to stay indoors and take advantage of cooling centers as the heat is beginning to set in.
10: Former South Carolina attorney Alex Murdaugh was back in court today in his first appearance since the South Carolina Supreme Court overturned his conviction for the murders of his wife and son, the judge setting a date for his retrial next April. Murdaugh has pleaded not guilty to the murders but remains in prison for financial crimes. ABC's Peter Haralambos.
12: He didn't really get a ruling on the substantive motions that his lawyers filed, one for a change of venue, the other one allowing DNA analysis of some evidence found under the fingernails of Maddie Murdaugh. Ultimately, the judge ordering both sides to kind of confer on that issue, and we could see a ruling on that in the coming months.
10: This is ABC News.
13: Olivia, from Washington. 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
11: 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Partly cloudy after a couple of evening showers and storms. Most of the night quiet. Mid-70s, low 90s on Tuesday. Partly to mostly sunny, but afternoon storms popping up at a chance of 40%. Partly cloudy, quiet Tuesday night, low to mid-70s. And Wednesday, much lower chance of showers. Maybe a few popping up. The high upper 80s near 90. This is Precision Weather Meteorologist Phil Spivak for WNZF.
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18: Back!
17: The first full day one of the knockout round of the World Cup. Couldn't ask for more. Nearly had Brazil go home. They eke out a 2-1 win. Morocco eliminates the Netherlands in penalties. Paraguay eliminates Germany in penalties. I can't wait for tomorrow. Can't wait for Wednesday. This World Cup is just getting better and better. It's been great since it started. It's been phenomenal. And now we're in the part where we're seeing the best parts, which are the shootouts. And the excitement level today was incredible. That being said, Germany failed.
18: Mm-hmm.
17: Netherlands failed.
18: Yeah.
17: Maybe they should have had this idea before the World Cup. I don't know why more coaches don't do this, right? So you get to the World Cup, and your roster is between 23 and 26 players. Now, who's playing? So you're starting 11, and then maybe five other guys play, right? Now, you got to have two keepers, obviously, because you never know what's going to happen. So I get it, right? You have the keepers. So maybe eight positions on your team are there just in case, right? Okay. What are the odds you're going to need all of them? You never are, right? You never are. I don't know why the last two spots on every team into the World Cup now, into the World Cup.
18: Mm-hmm.
17: I don't know why the last two spots aren't the two best players you can find in your country that can make penalties. Right? Doesn't matter what else they can do. Can you dribble? No, not at all. What about, can you use your non-dominant foot? Nope, not at all. No, can't do it at all. No, can't do it. Can't. But about penalties? Oh, yeah, yeah. I will give you penalties. I'm going to make 9 out of 10. I don't know why the last two spots aren't reserved for the two best penalty. It doesn't matter whatever else they can do. It's like specialists in other sports, right? Like the, you know, I mean, like the last two spots in a basketball team are there for six fouls, right? Your fourth line there in the NHL is there to play physical, you know, 4 or 5 minutes a game. Maybe you have to get into a fight, whatever it is. I don't know why the last two spots aren't for that, because you can see what happens after the first three guys go in penalties. These are always your top three players, and they're always the studs, because your best three penalty takers, your best three goal scorers go one through three because they're guaranteed to go. Because of the math, if you miss your first three, other team makes their first three, your last two guys don't get on. So you don't save those guys, you make them go early. I don't know why, if you wouldn't do that and then save your last couple of substitutions at the very end to throw these players on there so they can be on the field. So when you get to penalties, I got a great five guys that are going to go. I got my top three scorers. I have two guys that just specialize in penalties. Because you can do, you can get by the last minute or 90 seconds of a game, throw them up front. Listen, you're not going to do any damage playing back, and throw them up front, whatever it is. Because at that point, everybody's playing for penalties when you're in the last couple minutes of the second extra period. So I don't know why teams don't do that. Because that would be a winning strategy.
2: Unless you have a guy that's got to be held on the sideline because he's bloodied and they're attending to him. And then you say, they're short one guy, attack! That happened to Morocco a little bit earlier. But I like the cut of your jib. I got to think that there's a big market. Like, look, we did privates for soccer, and part of it was penalty kicks. But I got to imagine there's someone out there that just says, I'm going to make your kid a killer on penalty kicks.
17: That's all I do is penalties. That's all. It doesn't matter. You don't need to do anything else. You may not see the field again. But penalty, it's such a big deal.
2: Can I see you dribble the ball?
17: No.
2: What do you mean no? It's like, I don't do that. What do? Penalty kicks. From this spot, I am deadly.
17: Can you mark somebody defensively? No, they'll go right around me.
2: They're going to laugh at me when I go make just a little bit of a run. I don't even do the wind sprints with the team, but then I come out there and I'm dead-eye. So they've seen me for those 30 to 45 seconds saying, that guy's unathletic altogether.
17: Yeah.
2: And then I hit a rocket right past him.
17: And then, listen, just run around for the last 30 seconds of the game to get you ready to go for penalties. All right, I got my heart rate up, I'm ready to go. You don't need those spots. Why don't you have that?
2: They laugh at your coordination, then you come in and bam, you're the number four penalty shooter and dead eye.
17: Exit up out of Fresca, exit Swollen Dome. Coming up next, a big story out of the NBA involving LeBron James and what the Lakers might do tomorrow. This is Fox.
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32: 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The shower threat, mainly into the evening, quiet most of the night. We drop off into the mid-70s, partly cloudy sky, partly sunny for much of Tuesday. Some afternoon storms, a 40% chance, low 90s, and close to 90 with a few pop-up storms Wednesday. This is Precision Weather Meteorologist.
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33: From the ABC News, I'm Stephanie Officer. The Supreme Court in a 5-4 decision Monday dealing a blow to President Trump's sweeping effort to restrict mail-in voting. The justices upholding a Mississippi law saying ballots postmarked by Election Day but received up to 5 days later would still be counted. ABC News legal contributor James Sample says Republicans have been hoping to ban mail-in voting for an advantage.
34: Since 2020, mail-in ballots have tended to lean Democratic. That is a change from the historical norms, and it's a change that's driven largely by Donald Trump persuading his supporters not to engage in mail-in balloting. He has been trying to end mail-in balloting state by state, but if this ruling had gone the other way, he would have succeeded in knocking out after arriving ballots on a nationwide basis, and he did come within one vote of achieving that goal.
33: A JetBlue flight Monday reported hitting a drone while trying to land in New York City. Hours later, a helicopter pilot reported a very close call at the same airport. All of this after a United pilot reported a near collision with a drone over the weekend. ABC's Gio Benitez.
35: Around 7:15 a.m., pilots of a JetBlue flight full of passengers from Las Vegas coming in for a landing at New York's JFK Airport believed they hit a drone at nearly 3,000 feet. And a second incident at JFK, a helicopter pilot reported nearly colliding with a gigantic remote-controlled plane.
36: Almost ran into a gigantic RC airplane right over there.
35: The alarming incidents come as many are set to travel this holiday. Say what you say, but give me that bomb beat from Drake.
33: Dwayne Kefidi Davis, the only person ever charged in connection with the 1996 murder of rapper Tupac Shakur, is now changing course, saying he does not want his admissions of his alleged role in the crime admitted at his trial, set to begin in 2 months. Prosecutors said Monday Davis was either lying when he confessed several times or is lying now in order to maintain innocence, but he cannot have it both ways. You're listening to ABC News.
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33: Florida wildlife officials say they've captured two gators from a river where a 31-year-old woman was fatally attacked on a hike over the weekend. Florida Fish and Wildlife spokesman Chad Weber says the woman's boyfriend tried pulling her from the gator's jaws during the attack.
4: So she was bitten on both of her arms. The boyfriend was the one that made the phone call. He was trying to get her from the alligator's mouth. And on the way to the hospital, she did pass away from her injuries.
33: Philadelphia's Art Museum is trading an iconic fictional boxer for a real one.
5: Sylvester Stallone as Rocky Balboa running up the steps of the Philadelphia Art Museum is an indelible image, not just for film, but for the city of brotherly love itself. So much so, the Art Museum has long had a Rocky statue outside, but now it's being replaced by a 12-foot bronze memorial to Joe Frazier, the heavyweight boxing champion who once took down Muhammad Ali. The change comes after the Rocky statue faced criticism for prioritizing a fictional white character over a real black boxer and native Philadelphian. Mike Dubusky, ABC News.
33: German officials are investigating a fatal shooting at a youth welfare center that left six adults dead Monday. The suspected shooter now in custody. Officials say this appears to be over a custody dispute. A nail-biting finish at the World Cup as heavy favorite Germany was knocked out of the tournament by Paraguay on penalty kicks in the tournament's biggest upset thus far. Stephanie Officer, ABC News.
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32: 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Partly cloudy after a couple of evening showers and storms. Most of the night quiet. Mid-70s, low 90s on Tuesday. Partly to mostly sunny, but afternoon storms popping up at a chance of 40%. Partly cloudy, quiet Tuesday night, low to mid-70s. And Wednesday, much lower chance of showers. Maybe a few popping up. The high, upper 80s, near 90. This is Precision Weather Meteorologist Phil Spivak for WNZF.
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5: 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The shower threat, mainly into the evening, quiet most of the night. We drop off into the mid-70s, partly cloudy sky, partly sunny for much of Tuesday. Some afternoon storms, a 40% chance, low 90s, and close to 90 with a few pop-up storms Wednesday. This is Precision Weather Meteorologist Phil Spivak for WNZF.
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7: From ABC News, I'm Stephanie Officer. Severe heat moving from the Midwest to the Northeast is expected to bring record-breaking high temperatures to the week of America 250 celebrations. ABC meteorologist Lee Goldberg.
8: The heat's peaking over the Midwest right now. There are ridge-riding thunderstorms across the upper lakes. We have heat alerts from Kansas to Maine. It'll be triple digits again in Chicago and Green Bay, feeling like 105 to 110. The heat gets to the East Coast on Wednesday. Large swath of the I-95 corridor on Wednesday. It'll be 100 in Detroit and D.C. and near 100 in Philly and New York by Thursday and potentially into Friday. This peaks on Thursday and Friday, but less extreme heat could mean more thunderstorms for the 4th right here in New York.
7: Tens of thousands are still unaccounted for in Venezuela after last week's earthquakes. A 21-year-old man was pulled from the debris Monday after being trapped for 5 days. Aftershocks are slowing down the search. UNICEF's representative in Venezuela, Manuel Rodriguez Pumarol, spoke to ABC from Caracas.
9: Our estimations are that approximately 680,000 children could be on their needs or on their humanitarian needs across the 6 states that have been affected by the earthquake.
7: Dry, windy conditions are fueling deadly wildfires out west. ABC's Faith Abube.
10: In the west, nearly 40 large wildfires are burning in 9 states. Firefighters taking time to honor the fallen. After the Snyder fire that forced more than 100 campers and rafters to evacuate a stretch of the Colorado River took the lives of 38-year-old firefighter Emily Barker, 27-year-old Nick Hutcherson, and 27-year-old Sydney Watson. Authorities say they were trapped, and despite deploying emergency shelters, they could not survive the fast-moving flames.
7: The American Kennel Club is also celebrating the nation's 250th birthday, and what better way to do it than with Man's Best Friend? The AKC Diving Dogs Team Challenge premieres on ESPN July 4th. Disney is the parent company of ABC News and ESPN.
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7: Just a few months after that explosive fight in Congress over the expiration of Obamacare subsidies gripped the nation, we're starting to see some of the impacts of that decision. ABC's Sherry Preston.
13: Millions of people had fallen off the rolls of health insurance through the Affordable Care Act. New government numbers show enrollment in February was down by 3 million people compared to last year. Experts say it's likely connected to the end of federal subsidies for premiums and the much higher cost for those who can't get health insurance through work.
7: Several famous NBA names, including a former player, are facing federal charges accused in a sports gambling scheme, helping them win hundreds of thousands by hinting how he'd play. ABC News chief investigative correspondent Aaron Katursky.
14: Prosecutors say former NBA player Malik Beasley, who made $60 million during his NBA career, accumulated multi-million dollar gambling losses. And to pay off what he owed former teammate Ed Davis, agreed to underperform and at times overperform. In the 2024 game between the Milwaukee Bucks and LA Clippers, the indictment says Beasley promised to grab more rebounds than the sports books predicted, soaring in the final seconds to get it done. His co-defendants collecting thousands of dollars from their alleged insider bet.
7: Law enforcement officials in North Carolina responded to one of the state's prisons Monday after inmates briefly overpowered correctional staff and took over parts of the jail. State officials confirm all inmates and staff have been accounted for. I'm Stephanie Officer, ABC News.
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5: 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Partly cloudy after a couple of evening showers and storms. Most of the night quiet. Mid-70s, low 90s on Tuesday. Partly to mostly sunny, but afternoon storms popping up at a chance of 40%. Partly cloudy, quiet Tuesday night, low to mid-70s. And Wednesday, much lower chance of showers. Maybe a few popping up. The high upper 80s near 90. This is Precision Weather Meteorologist Phil Spivak for WNZF.
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8: 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The shower threat, mainly into the evening, quiet most of the night. We drop off into the mid-70s, partly cloudy sky, partly sunny for much of Tuesday. Some afternoon storms, a 40% chance, low 90s, and close to 90 with a few pop-up storms Wednesday. This is Precision Weather Meteorologist Phil Spivak for WNZF.
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10: From ABC News, I'm Stephanie Officer. The Supreme Court in a 5-4 decision today dealing a blow to President Trump's sweeping effort to restrict mail-in voting. ABC's Mary Bruce.
11: The president is pressuring the Senate to pass his Save America Act, which greatly restricts mail-in voting. He says until that happens, he won't sign a major housing bill backed by Republicans and Democrats.
12: I think it's so unimportant by compared to the Save America Act.
11: The president calling the housing bill, which would help millions of Americans afford housing, a quote, yawn.
10: Dry, windy conditions are fueling deadly wildfires in the western states. ABC's Faith Abube.
13: In the west, nearly 40 large wildfires are burning in 9 states. Firefighters taking time to honor the fallen. After the Snyder Fire that forced more than 100 campers and rafters to evacuate a stretch of the Colorado River took the lives of 38-year-old firefighter Emily Barker, 27-year-old Nick Hutcherson, and 27-year-old Sydney Watson. Authorities say they were trapped, and despite deploying emergency shelters, they could not survive the fast-moving flames.
10: The White House says a meeting is being held tomorrow in Doha with Iran, although the Iranians have not yet confirmed it. The talks come as a Trump administration official says the U.S. and Iran have agreed to stop the hostilities in the Strait of Hormuz. ABC's Tom Sufi Burridge.
14: I think for the Iranians right now, they are still insisting that the memorandum of understanding signed between the U.S. and Iran more than a week ago has to be implemented for them before there are more substantial negotiations, clearly on Iran's nuclear program and the future status, which will be the most tricky question. Of course. And the Iranian president today is posting a message saying via state media saying that basically the Qataris are ready to release $6 billion worth of frozen.
10: You're listening to ABC News.
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10: Florida wildlife officials say they've captured two gators from a river where a 31-year-old woman was fatally attacked while hiking over the weekend. Florida Fish and Wildlife spokesman Chad Weber says the woman's boyfriend tried pulling her from the gator's jaws during the attack.
17: So she was bitten on both of her arms. The boyfriend was the one that made the phone call. He was trying to get her from the alligator's mouth. And on the way to the hospital, she did pass away from her injuries.
10: Philadelphia is trading its iconic fictional boxer for a real one.
18: Sylvester Stallone as Rocky Balboa running up the steps of the Philadelphia Art Museum is an indelible image, not just for film, but for the city of brotherly love itself. So much so, the Art Museum has long had a Rocky statue outside, but now it's being replaced by a 12-foot bronze memorial to Joe Frazier, the heavyweight boxing champion who once took down Muhammad Ali. The change comes after the Rocky statue faced criticism for prioritizing a fictional white character over a real black boxer and native Philadelphian. Mike DeBusky, ABC News.
10: The San Francisco Catholic Archdiocese Monday agreed to pay $395 million to settle more than 500 lawsuits alleging child sexual abuse by church officials. The Archdiocese has also agreed to write an apology letter to each survivor as part of the settlement, as well as implement new transparency reforms and child protections, including a list of accused clergymen. I'm Stephanie Officer, ABC News.
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8: 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Partly cloudy after a couple of evening showers and storms. Most of the night quiet. Mid-70s, low 90s on Tuesday. Partly to mostly sunny, but afternoon storms popping up at a chance of 40%. Partly cloudy, quiet Tuesday night, low to mid-70s. And Wednesday, much lower chance of showers. Maybe a few popping up. The high upper 80s near 90. This is Precision Weather Meteorologist Phil Spivak for WNZF.
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6: 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The shower threat, mainly into the evening, quiet most of the night. We drop off into the mid-70s, partly cloudy sky, partly sunny for much of Tuesday. Some afternoon storms, a 40% chance, low 90s, and close to 90 with a few pop-up storms Wednesday. This is Precision Weather Meteorologist Phil Spivak for WNZF.
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8: From ABC News, I'm Stephanie Officer. Severe heat moving from the Midwest to the Northeast is expected to bring record-breaking high temperatures to the week of America 250 celebrations. ABC meteorologist Lee Goldberg.
9: The heat's peaking over the Midwest right now. There are ridge-riding thunderstorms across the upper lakes. We have heat alerts from Kansas to Maine. It'll be triple digits again in Chicago and Green Bay, feeling like 105 to 110. The heat gets to the East Coast on Wednesday. Large swath of the I-95 corridor on Wednesday. It'll be 100 in Detroit and D.C. and near 100 in Philly and New York by Thursday and potentially into Friday. This peaks on Thursday and Friday, but less extreme heat could mean more thunderstorms for the 4th right here in New York.
8: Tens of thousands are still unaccounted for in Venezuela after last week's earthquakes. A 21-year-old man was pulled from the debris Monday after being trapped for 5 days. Aftershocks are slowing down the search. UNICEF's representative in Venezuela, Manuel Rodriguez Pumarol, spoke to ABC from Caracas.
10: Our estimations are that approximately 680,000 children could be on their needs or on their humanitarian needs across the 6 states that have been affected by the earthquake.
8: Dry, windy conditions are fueling deadly wildfires out west. ABC's Faith Abube.
11: In the west, nearly 40 large wildfires are burning in 9 states. Firefighters taking time to honor the fallen after the Snyder Fire that forced more than 100 campers and rafters to evacuate a stretch of the Colorado River took the lives of 38-year-old firefighter Emily Barker, 27-year-old Nick Hutcherson, and 27-year-old Sydney Watson. Authorities say they were trapped, and despite deploying emergency shelters, they could not survive the fast-moving flames.
8: The American Kennel Club is also celebrating the nation's 250th birthday, and what better way to do it than with Man's Best Friend? The AKC Diving Dogs Team Challenge premieres on ESPN July 4th. Disney is the parent company of ABC News and ESPN.
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8: Just a few months after that explosive fight in Congress over the expiration of Obamacare subsidies gripped the nation, we're starting to see some of the impacts of that decision. ABC's Sherry Preston.
14: Millions of people have fallen off the rolls of health insurance through the Affordable Care Act. New government numbers show enrollment in February was down by 3 million people compared to last year. Experts say it's likely connected to the end of federal subsidies for premiums and the much higher cost for those who can't get health insurance through work.
8: Several famous NBA names, including a former player, are facing federal charges accused in a sports gambling scheme, helping them win hundreds of thousands by hinting how he'd play. ABC News chief investigative correspondent Aaron Katursky.
15: Prosecutors say former NBA player Malik Beasley, who made $60 million during his NBA career, accumulated multi-million dollar gambling losses. And to pay off what he owed former teammate Ed Davis, agreed to underperform and at times overperform. In the 2024 game between the Milwaukee Bucks and LA Clippers, the indictment says Beasley promised to grab more rebounds than the sports books predicted, soaring in the final seconds to get it done. His co-defendants collecting thousands of dollars from their alleged insider bet.
8: Law enforcement officials in North Carolina responded to one of the state's prisons Monday after inmates briefly overpowered correctional staff and took over parts of the jail. State officials confirm all inmates and staff have been accounted for. I'm Stephanie Officer, ABC News.
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6: 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Partly cloudy after a couple of evening showers and storms. Most of the night quiet. Mid-70s, low 90s on Tuesday. Partly to mostly sunny, but afternoon storms popping up at a chance of 40%. Partly cloudy, quiet Tuesday night, low to mid-70s. And Wednesday, much lower chance of showers, maybe a few popping up. The high upper 80s, near 90. This is Precision Weather Meteorologist Phil Spivak for WNZF.
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6: 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The shower threat, mainly into the evening, quiet most of the night. We drop off into the mid-70s, partly cloudy sky, partly sunny for much of Tuesday. Some afternoon storms, a 40% chance, low 90s, and close to 90 with a few pop-up storms Wednesday. This is Precision Weather Meteorologist Phil Spivak for WNZF.
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8: From ABC News, I'm Sherry Preston. More major rulings are expected today from the Supreme Court. And ABC's Karen Waugh says one could center on whether President Trump has the power to limit what many see as a right enshrined in the Constitution.
9: Trump's order would deny automatic citizenship to children born in the U.S. to parents who are undocumented or only in the U.S. temporarily. Even some of the conservative justices seem skeptical of the Trump administration's case during arguments in the spring. Also today, the justices are set to rule on whether states can ban transgender girls from playing on girls' sports teams.
8: This comes after the high court ruled that the president can fire the heads of federal agencies for political reasons, but stop for now President Trump from firing Federal Reserve Governor Lisa Cook. ABC's Stephen Portnoy going through that decision from Chief Justice John Roberts.
10: Roberts begins his opinion by going back to the beginning, to the Revolutionary War, to explain how over the past 250 years, Congress established independent national banks to stabilize the American currency and ultimately to keep the broader economy in check.
8: Time may be running short for people still trapped in buildings destroyed by the twin earthquakes last week in Venezuela. ABC's James Longman is there.
11: This is a seaside city in the state of La Guaira. It is usually about half an hour away from Caracas, but it takes hours to get there now, such as the gridlock on the roads. And just about every building all along the seafront has either been entirely demolished or has been very, very badly damaged.
8: Record-breaking heat expected from the Midwest into the Northeast this week. Logan King is homeless in Nashville and picked up water from volunteers.
12: It's just miserable, honestly. But this helps so much. Like, oh my goodness.
8: Temperatures there this week could soar past 110 degrees. 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
8: Federal investigators are looking into several incidents around New York area airports involving drones and close calls with planes. ABC's Gio Benitez says one happened just yesterday.
16: Around 7:15 a.m., pilots of a JetBlue flight full of passengers from Las Vegas coming in for a landing at New York's JFK Airport believed they hit a drone at nearly 3,000 feet.
17: We don't need any assistance. We're just going to go ahead and land.
16: And a second incident at JFK, a helicopter pilot reported nearly colliding with a gigantic remote-controlled plane.
8: Wildfires are still raging through several western states and could mean a quieter 4th of July. Several towns, including many in hard-hit Utah, are canceling fireworks displays because of the drought. Former South Carolina lawyer Alex Murdoch back in court for the first time since his conviction for the murders of his wife and son were thrown out. A judge ordering his retrial next April. Here's ABC's Peter Haralambos.
18: Alex Murdoch's been fighting for this for years at this point. He appeared in court with his lawyers. He was wearing an orange jumpsuit. He was shackled. His lawyers very frustrated about that, saying that prosecutors are parading him around like he's some kind of animal. At this point, he's still serving out his prison sentence for those financial crimes, though technically he's been basically acquitted when it comes to those murder charges pending this new trial.
8: And Hollywood director Carl Rynch sentenced to over 2 years in prison for cheating Netflix out of $11 million. I'm Sherry Preston, ABC News.
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21: 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Partly sunny skies, isolated showers or thunderstorms, 88 to 92 this afternoon. Partly cloudy, mid-70s tonight. Partly sunny with isolated showers or storms, upper 80s tomorrow. Partly sunny on Thursday, 88 to 92. I'm Precision Weather Meteorologist Ross Murley on WNZF.
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0: You go into the Great American County Fair on the National Mall. My son is and his girlfriend. They're going to go up there, and I've been told that the state booths are fascinating, and you will find people like a John Thune will show up. Of course, you know, he'll have restricted access, as we learned over the weekend, as Scott Pressler tried to get there. That'd be interesting to see if John Thune was going to be in the South Dakota booth at the Great American State Fair. And Scott Pressler comes walking up. Would security tackle him, drag him away, screaming? What a mess that was. And you know, I get it. You know, and everyone's like, well, how did they restrict his access? It's because it's a private party. People think these political parties are public, and it's their own fault. Political parties act like they're the fourth and fifth branch of government, yet still are able to enact private access rules to their internal events. You can't have it both ways, Spanky. Either go back to being a minor functionary on the stage, designed to, you know, have a certain perfunctory position in money collection and organization, or stop playing these games with these little, well, we're a private organization and we can have private events and have our own rules. And it was in the rules of the state party plan or not that Facebook Live videos weren't allowed. And then John Thune specifically, because he's a dumbass, decided to go on record saying he didn't want Scott Pressler allowed in there. Scott Pressler, if you don't know the name, he's an activist out of Maryland. He's done Herculean work in getting conservatives to register to vote. The problem for Republicans is these conservatives have been registering as Republicans and then asking people like John Thune to act it. You know, and one would argue, probably righteously, that a constitutionally chosen senator for South Dakota would be more responsive to the people than these elected super legislators currently are. I know it seemed like fun and games 100 years ago when the Mark Zuckerberg of the 20th century, William Randolph Hearst, convinced the American people they weren't being represented by their senators, so they needed to be elected. Up till that point, the process was the governors appointed or nominated senators, and the state legislators chose them. But many of the western states decided just to let the few dozen people that lived in these newly elected, newly minted states to just vote for them. And William Randolph Hearst liked that because his newspapers made money that way. They could be controversial and more people picked up the newspapers. So he put the weight of his media machine behind it. Cosmopolitan magazine still exists today. That was the biggest brick in the pile. But I think I could make a reasonable argument, especially in the John Thune, Scott Pressler, Donnybrook, that a U.S. senator chosen by a governor and approved by the House and Senate in your state is actually more likely to be responsive to a citizen, because the people who put him there are going to face that citizen more directly. They're not going to act like these anointed ones, like they, and it's a shame that it's a Republican that's doing it. But Trump has caused this to happen. This is like the guy who's covered in blue ink after the bank robbery. Oops, I guess we know who tried to open the bank bag. Tom Tillis is out there, you know, pontificating that, the president doesn't understand the Senate's a different body. Well, you know, he understands the Senate's a different body. He is out there saying, why don't you do what you're supposed to do? Bring the damn thing to the floor. SAVE Act, of course. in the light of the Supreme Court ruling. I want to pivot off of this, and we can discuss at 434-882-4217. But I want to talk about another ruling that came out yesterday, and it involves a bank robber in Richmond, Virginia. But it also involves January 6th. And it involves having to disagree with Justice Samuel Alito to a degree. Again, in the dissent, we find important stuff. The 6-3 ruling, the court ruled that the bank robber in question enjoyed a certain privacy protections for his cell phone location records. Now, you know that this comes down on January 6th as well. Because how did they catch most of the January 6th detainees? By pinging cell phones. And I am not an issue at all with a law enforcement agency needing a warrant. To go to Google and say, Google, we have a warrant here, and we want to see any records involving Joe Thomas. Remember, these warrants have to particularly name the place and the person and the things to be searched for. That's in the Bill of Rights. And this is what made this ruling controversial, is that you wound up dragging people like Elena Kagan into a constitutional argument for, you know, Ketanji Brown Jackson. But Samuel Alito's ruling on it was that you don't have an expectation of privacy because you have clicked OK to Google's terms of service. And this is where it's been, you know, if you're a habitual user of this program, that I have said for some time that something on page and these terms of use agreements on smartphone apps, if you printed them out, would be hundreds and hundreds of pages long. A codicil on page 795 on what would be a printed out terms of use agreement saying that the app designer reserves the right to share your information with third parties upon their request and by their discretion, I don't believe falls under the category of informed consent. I don't believe that that qualifies as you sitting down there saying, hey, do I want Google to be able to tell the gendarme what I'm doing with my cell phone without a warrant? And understand, nobody in the Fourth Amendment does not say you can't have your house searched. It says you can't have your house searched for no good reason. They can't just ping cell phone towers to see who was around Washington, D.C. on January 6th. And I think this is an important ruling because I want to use the dissent as much as the affirmative to drag this issue of informed consent on your cell phone and your computer usage out into the...
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1: Ice cold, lonesome raindrops falling down.
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0: celebrating Pride Month at 434-882-4217. Only losing everything I threw away. Isn't that the privacy issue at the Supreme Court?
1: Oh.

0: And that's the argument. That's Alito's argument is you said okay when you got the smartphone, and the smartphone says, yeah, we can, by our agreements with the government, allow the government to see what you're doing with our equipment. Is that informed consent? Is that in violation, even conceptually, even the concoction of an idea of saying that this company, Alphabet, for example, in this particular case, by its licensure from the government, by the permissions the government gives it to exist, then in a quid pro quo, can be circumvented around your Fourth Amendment protections? That's the essence of the question in this cell phone ruling. And I think a lot of the conservatives that are mad about it are missing the point, because yes, it was a bank robbery, and the suspect was caught by using cell data. The cell data that they used to catch this guy, Chatri, was the same way they caught all these January 6th people that spent years in jail without ever seeing the inside of a courtroom or knowing why, because their cell phones got pinged in a dragnet. What is the boundary of your privacy? I've said this in the past. There is a way the internet can be private, but not in the way it currently operates, with everyone having social media and everyone can see everything each other does. If you're out on the internet, if you're Facebook, Instagram, whatever, you're walking down the street, you're not private. Don't tell me about OnlyFans, whatever. I get it. But if you're out there in social media land, which is 90% of the internet usage these days, you're walking down the street, you're sitting in your front yard, you're not in your dining room. You think you're in your dining room, but you're not. If you want to go back to Internet 1.0 with specifically moderated chat rooms that you had to get permission to enter, just like a building, then you can have an expectation of privacy while using the Internet, because you're in a room that not everyone can go into. Therefore, a warrant must be needed to get into it if you're law enforcement. And remember, we're also a country based on the idea of innocent until proven guilty. This text message speaks to it, though. Mark says, Joe, maybe the United States is just learning what the King of England knew in 1776, that in order for a government to exist, it's going to need to know if there are people who are out there trying to undo what it does. Maybe we're just growing up and realizing, like kids do, that maybe their parents knew better. Wow. And that was a take I wasn't expecting, but yeah, I think there's some people who argue that's where the United States is going now anyway. Kareem is on the line with us. Let me get line two hooked up here just so they know that I'm not ignoring them. Good morning. Who's this?
1: Hey, Joe, it's Clark.
0: Hey, Clark, I've got Kareem ahead of you. Let me just get and find out what, he wanted to talk about this privacy issue on your cell phones as well. Good morning, Kareem. Thank you for hanging on the line. What's on your mind?
2: Good morning, Joe. Oh, a whole bunch of stuff. But just to focus real quick on the privacy and cell phone, 20 years ago, there were issues having a Harris Corporation Stingray mimicking a cell phone tower. And then they had to start doing parallel reconstruction because they pulled the data from the cell phone just as if they had a live access to your phone. Your phone just as easily as you do. It pulled the data, and then they'd have to create a fictitious way that they could have surreptitiously got what they wanted from you to begin with. So all this is nice that they've acknowledged it. It's a simple little roadblock that at some point they'll, when I say they, I mean overreaching government, will just find a new way to circumvent.
0: Well, a dear friend of mine who's going to be on the Tom Drops Bombs said on the floor of the Virginia General Assembly yesterday, he said that it's a sad state when Americans must litigate against the actions of their government to usurp their God-given rights. But that's why the judicial system was founded. I don't think it's a flaw. I think that the reason we have a judicial system is that the founders knew that authoritarians would come along and try to, under all the best pretenses and positions, strip you of your God-given rights and give up on their protections. Remember, your rights are given to you by God. The only way they work is if the government protects them. And we have to sue for that protection, sadly, too frequently.
2: Joe, agreed. We can look at a classroom as essentially the teachers, the government, and the students are the people, we. We can look and say, growing up, the teacher knew everything. They were the authority. But once we became adults ourselves, we look back and think, do you really want the teachers we have these days teaching your child? Anyway, Joe, thanks. Have a great day.
0: You be good.
2: Thanks for taking the call.
0: Not at all, sir. Not at all. Let me see what Dr. Clark has for us at this hour. Good morning, Clark. How are you doing, sir? Good morning, Clark. What's going on?
3: Well, if the Republicans in the Senate wanted to pass the SAVE Act, could they? Yes, they could.
0: Yep.
3: And they haven't. Why haven't they, Joe?
0: Because they don't actually want to. What's that?
3: There it is. They don't want to. Now, we could sit here and talk a long time about why they don't want to. Probably they want to be able to manipulate things in their primaries, but I don't know. Now, on the burglar getting his phone pinged, isn't it interesting that the case with a burglar went to the Supreme Court and not a J6er? Who engineered that? We got a lot more sympathetic bank robber than a J6 person for the decision we got. And
0: yeah,
3: Joe?
0: That's truth.
3: How old a vehicle do you drive?
0: It is a 22-year-old Jeep.
3: Okay.
0: Just registered it to vote. You know, that's it. I went to the DMV. It's old enough to vote now and drink alcohol, which I now feed it at the Sheets gas station each time I fill up. A little bit of ethanol now that it's turned 21.
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13: From ABC News, I'm Sherry Preston. Today is possibly the last day for the Supreme Court before summer break, and while the justices could add another day for decisions, the court is expected to pass down several more rulings on cases heard this term. Among them, President Trump's attempt to ban birthright citizenship, and as ABC's Karen Wall reports, a key question on trans women in sports.
14: The justices are set to rule on whether states can ban transgender girls from playing on girls' sports teams. 15-year-old Becky Pepper Jackson sued to overturn West Virginia. Ban.
15: I've been a girl forever, and playing on the guys' team is going backwards.
14: The state argues banning transgender girls will keep competition fair, but Becky's family says she never went through male puberty and has no physical advantage.
13: On Monday, the court agreed to allow presidents wider power to remove the heads of independent agencies. Here's ABC's Stephen Portnoy.
16: Conservatives believe that every person who's appointed by the president is acting under his authority. Now, critics say that yesterday's decision in this regard puts too much power in the hands of the president and his loyalists, that it threatens to end the deliberation of agencies such as the FTC. It could squelch and even eliminate dissent at those agencies that Congress intentionally set up with a bipartisan structure.
13: A heat dome across the Midwest is moving into the Northeast beginning today. At least 40 wildfires continue burning in the western states as well. In Venezuela, the search for trapped has shifted to a push to help those who survived the deadly quakes last week.
10: Our estimations are that approximately 680,000 children could be on their needs or on their humanitarian needs across the six states that have been affected by the earthquake.
13: That's UNICEF's Manuel Rodriguez Pumrol. The San Francisco Archdiocese has agreed to pay $395 million to settle sex abuse claims.
11: This is $5,000. That's the average amount of money people in the U.S. are now spending on gas in a year. $5,000. 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
13: A warning about Lyme disease following model Bella Hadid's case.
20: Hadid says she's experienced severe isolation and depression, adding, "I wish it wasn't so intimidating and difficult to explain the pain, exhaustion, fatigue, anxiety, brain fog, insecurities that comes with chronic illness." Justin Timberlake and Justin Bieber have also spoken about their battles with Lyme disease. 29-year-old Hadid, who was diagnosed at 16, saying she's now apologized to fans for worrying them, saying she was overwhelmed by emotion.
13: ABC's Sophie Flay. President Trump continues to say he will fight the case brought against him by E. Jean Carroll. Here's ABC's Mary Bruce.
21: The Supreme Court letting stand a jury's $5 million judgment in favor of writer E. Jean Carroll. The jury found Trump sexually abused Carroll in the mid-90s and later defamed her. The president asked the justices to review the case, but they refused. And so now Trump will have to pay Carroll that $5 million.
13: Wildlife officials in Florida say they've captured two alligators from a river where a 31-year-old woman was killed after going swimming in about 3 feet of water.
22: So she was bitten on both of her arms. The boyfriend was the one that made the phone call. He was trying to get her from the alligator's mouth. And on the way to the hospital, she did pass away from her injuries.
13: Chad Weber with the Florida Fish and Wildlife Commission. He says they did kill two gators in that area, one of them 12 feet, the other 13 feet long. Sherry Preston, ABC News.
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25: 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We're looking good so far this morning across the Palm Coast area all the way down to Daytona Beach. At this point, at least, definitely no reports of any major problems. The I-95 corridor, traffic volume still pretty light. There was one report of a broken down vehicle on the northbound side of I-95. That's going to be about a half a mile north of the Airport Road area. I'm Jared Cirillo. Traffic Watch, a service of Shanfro and Shanfro.
26: 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Partly sunny skies, isolated showers or thunderstorms, 88 to 92 this afternoon. Partly cloudy, mid-70s tonight. Partly sunny with isolated showers or storms, upper 80s tomorrow. Partly sunny on Thursday, 88 to 92. I'm Precision Weather Meteorologist Ross Marley on WNZF.
0: Well, I'm not going to say it was a bunch of baloney, but there was definitely some sausage there.
1: Good morning, Flagler County. I'm Peter Killeen. You're listening to Flagler's Morning News. Liz Ryan continues our extensive election coverage.
2: Greg Feldman would like to be the District 2 County Commissioner. To Florida's Chief Financial Officer Blaise Ingolia's accusation that there was over $59 million in excessive wasteful spending in the county's budget, Feldman counters,
0: "When you look at any budget, I mean, even when I look at my personal budget, I'll look at things and say, really, did I really need that? Really, did I buy that? But to the tune of what he's talked about, I just don't see it there, and I've gone through the budget."
2: Feldman explains why, after 47 years in law enforcement, he's looking to move into the political arena.
0: "My background says public service all the way. I'm not in it for anything else. This is not a stepping stone for me. This is my final stone. I will stay here the rest of my life because I love this county, and at the end of my terms, however long it may be, I want people to look at me and say, you know what, he made it just a little better."
3: What a year we have had for the Rotary Club of Flagler County.
2: We're going to let her brag a little because Michelle Bartlemay has done a lot with the Rotary Club of Flagler County.
3: This year, we had a 25% membership growth, and that was 20-plus new members this year alone. And we also were able to give out $10,000 in student scholarships, $20,000 to community organizations. Our whole mission in Rotary is service above self and giving back out to our community.
2: Her term as president is ending, but
3: I'm able to turn the helm officially over to my dad, Kenneth Casa, who as of tomorrow will be our Rotary Club of Flagler County president. My dad's been a Rotarian for more than 40 years, and really continuing this legacy together has meant so much to me. And I'm so grateful to the Rotary Club and all the things we're able to accomplish.
2: Congratulations, Michelle and Kenneth. From the WNZF Newsroom, I'm Liz Ryan.
4: Homesteaders are going to save some, even after the other stuff starts happening. But other people are going to get hurt.
1: We continue our series speaking with Flagler County property appraiser Jay Gardner as he analyzes a proposed law Floridians will vote on in November. The proposed amendment would reduce property taxes for many Florida homeowners by increasing the homestead exemption.
4: Tenants in a rental, people go, well, the landlords will pay for that. No, the tenant will pay for it. People always say tenants don't pay, we need them to pay. They are paying it. It's in the rent.
1: By increasing the homestead exemption for non-school property taxes in two phases, the current $50,000 exemption would jump to $150,000 and $250,000 on January 1st, 2028. If local governments are required to collect the same amount of revenue but can no longer raise as much from homestead properties, they could increase millage on non-homestead rental property. In that case, landlords would likely try to recover those higher costs through rent increases.
4: A landlord is not going to eat it. They're in business. Their options are to pass the expenses on or get out of the rental business.
1: This local news is a service of Flagler County's Toyota dealer, Beaver Toyota in St. Augustine, conveniently located right off I-95 at exit 311.
5: Since we have moved to Bunnell, it has grown by leaps and bounds.
1: The Flagler County Sheriff's Police Athletic League is seeing record growth after relocating to Bunnell. Leaders say the move is helping to reach more kids through sports, mentoring, and other positive programs. Erica Fox reports.
7: Sheriff Rick Staley says moving Powell into the renovated G.W. Carver Gym has made it easier to connect with local families. Powell Director Deputy Artie Erlinson says the program has grown dramatically under his leadership.
27: In 2022, when I took over, we had 98 participants, and you can see the rapid growth. Right now, for June this year, we have 346.
7: Today, Powell offers much more than traditional youth sports, with programs including boxing, volleyball, the Sheriff's Explorers, Open Gym, Homeschool Fitness, and even the new Youth Highland Games, all designed to keep kids active, engaged, and connected with positive mentors.
27: The biggest program that I believe is really important is our sheriff's work ethics and training. We're getting more kids. We've added additional diversion programs that are coming to us for sweat.
7: Officials say those community partnerships are helping give young people positive opportunities before they head down the wrong path.
5: The community is what funded the gym renovation. It's a real partnership, and we're turning kids' lives around so that I don't see them at the green roof end, which is the goal.
7: Parents interested in learning more about Flagler Sheriff's PAL programs or enrolling their children can visit FlaglerSheriffsPAL.com or call 386-586-2655. From the WNZF Newsroom, I'm Erica Fox.
6: And now you're up to date on Flagler's Morning News. 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
8: This is Florida News Now.
9: Governor Ron DeSantis signing his eighth and final budget yesterday, vetoing more than $800 million from a $114.5 billion spending plan. The signing comes after a special session and as a new fiscal year is set to begin tomorrow.
10: Doing my line item vetoes will represent the fourth straight year in Florida that we've actually reduced our state budget.
9: The package also moves Florida's annual back-to-school sales tax holiday to July 20th through August 20th, rather than for all of August. A man is dead after he was shot by a deputy in Broward County. The sheriff's office says deputies were at a gas station when they approached the man, who was wanted on an active warrant and fled. That led to a foot chase ending in a parking lot where he allegedly pointed a gun at deputies and was shot. He died at the scene.
12: A medical transfer. They're going to be on the Conalapa Apache River. It's showing south of Bar Street and 426. Somebody got bit by a deer.
9: 911 calls released from the alligator attack that killed a 31-year-old woman in Seminole County Sunday afternoon.
22: Right now, in this part of our investigation, it doesn't seem like they were doing anything that was malicious to an alligator. They were in approximately 3 feet of water.
9: The woman lost both arms in the attack and died on the way to the hospital. FWC captured two gators and will run DNA tests to see if either was the offending attacker. Investigation underway after a child was found dead in an SUV outside a daycare in Plantation. According to the daycare owner, the child was a one-year-old boy and the SUV belonged to his father, who employees say showed up at the daycare to pick up the boy but was told he was never dropped off. That's when the man checked his SUV and found the child. According to WPLG, no charges have been announced. And a Marion County woman responsible for the death of her child is getting the maximum sentence possible. Ocala's Melissa Shore was given 30 years for the death of her two-month-old son 7 years ago. An autopsy revealed the boy died from meth toxicity. With Florida's News, I'm Karen Curtis.
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13: Blazing a path to the Pacific Northwest. Good morning, I'm Jay Reynolds, NBA free agency, getting underway later this afternoon. Moves continue, though, in the association. Grizzlies trading John Morant to Portland.
14: They just got one, a guy, John Morant, at top form. That is one of the league's most dynamic players. Hopefully, he is still out to prove that he is of high value.
13: ESPN analyst Shanae Ogumike, Morant has played in just 79 games combined in the last three seasons. Blazers sending Jeremy Grant and Chris Murray to the Grizzlies to complete the deal. Raptors talking with the Clippers about landing Kawhi Leonard back in Toronto. Thunder picking up the nearly $18 million option on Lou Dort. Warriors bring back Kristaps Porzingis. Two-year deal, $40 million. Golden State remains interested in LeBron James and Anthony Davis. Restricted free agent center Jalen Duren will meet with the Lakers and Kings. Free agency officially begins this afternoon. World Cup, two of the three matches yesterday go to penalty kicks. Morocco beats the Netherlands. They advance to a matchup against Canada. Paraguay stuns Germany. First time Germany's ever been eliminated on PKs. Brazil rallies, scoring in second half stoppage time. They beat Japan 2-1. Brazil into the round of 16 for the 11th consecutive World Cup dating back to 1986. Baseball, Cubs edge the Padres 3-2 for their 10th walk-off win this season.

0: Tigers 7-3 over the Yankees, who dropped their last five. Red Sox with five straight wins. They beat the Nats 6-3. Blue Jays take advantage of the Mets defense.
1: Springer got underneath it, sends it into left field. It's going to drop in front of Soto, who then misplays it. It gets under Soto's glove all the way to the wall. Springer on his horse around second to third, then bobbled in the outfield, and George Springer is going to come all the way around and score. Call it a little league home run as the Mets boot around the ball in left field.
0: Technically a triple and an error. Blue Jays beat the Mets 2-1. Sportsnet 590. The Fan. Pirates rally from down 5 to beat the Phillies 11-7.
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4: From ABC News, I'm Sherry Preston. Today is possibly the last day for the Supreme Court before summer break, and while the justices could add another day for decisions, the court is expected to pass down several more rulings on cases heard this term. Among them, President Trump's attempt to ban birthright citizenship, and as ABC's Karen Wall reports, a key question on trans women in sports.
5: The justices are set to rule on whether states can ban transgender girls from playing on girls' sports teams. 15-year-old Becky Pepper Jackson sued to overturn West Virginia. Ban.
6: I've been a girl forever, and playing on the guys' team is going backwards.
5: The state argues banning transgender girls will keep competition fair, but Becky's family says she never went through male puberty and has no physical advantage.
4: On Monday, the court agreed to allow presidents wider power to remove the heads of independent agencies. Here's ABC's Stephen Portnoy.
7: Conservatives believe that every person who's appointed by the president is acting under his authority. Now, critics say that yesterday's decision in this regard puts too much power in the hands of the president and his loyalists, that it threatens to end the deliberation of agencies such as the FTC. It could squelch and even eliminate dissent at those agencies that Congress intentionally set up with a bipartisan structure.
4: A heat dome across the Midwest is moving into the Northeast beginning today. At least 40 wildfires continue burning in the western states as well. In Venezuela, the search for trapped has shifted to a push to help those who survived the deadly quakes last week.
8: Our estimations are that approximately 680,000 children could be on their needs or on their humanitarian needs across the six states that have been affected by the earthquake.
4: That's UNICEF's Manuel Rodriguez Pumrol. The San Francisco Archdiocese has agreed to pay $395 million to settle sex abuse claims.
9: This is $5,000. That's the average amount of money people in the U.S. are now spending on gas in a year. $5,000. 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
13: 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We're looking good so far this morning across the Palm Coast area all the way down to Daytona Beach. At this point, at least, definitely no reports of any major problems. the I-95 corridor. Traffic volume still pretty light. There was one report of a broken down vehicle on the northbound side of I-95. That's going to be about a half a mile north of the Airport Road area. I'm Jared Cirillo. Traffic Watch, a service of Shanfro and Shanfro.
14: 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Lots of sun today. There may be an isolated shower or thunderstorm, 88 to 92. Partly cloudy, mid-70s tonight. Partly sunny with isolated showers or storms tomorrow, 86 to 90. I'm Precision Weather Meteorologist Russ Murley on WNZF.
15: Well, I'm not going to say it was a bunch of baloney, but there was definitely some sausage there.
16: Good morning, Flagler County. I'm Peter Killeen. You're listening to Flagler's Morning News. Liz Ryan continues our extensive election coverage.
17: Greg Feldman would like to be the District 2 County Commissioner. To Florida's Chief Financial Officer Blaise Ingolia's accusation that there was over $59 million in excessive wasteful spending in the county's budget, Feldman counters,
15: "When you look at any budget, I mean, even when I look at my personal budget, I'll look at things and say, really, did I really need that? Really, did I buy that? But to the tune of what he's talked about, I just don't see it there, and I've gone through the budget."
17: Feldman explains why, after 47 years in law enforcement, he's looking to move into the political arena.
15: "My background says public service all the way. I'm not in it for anything else. This is not a stepping stone for me. This is my final stone. I will stay here the rest of my life because I love this county, and at the end of my terms, however long it may be, I want people to look at me and say, you know what, he made it just a little better."
18: What a year we have had for the Rotary Club of Flagler County.
17: We're going to let her brag a little because Michelle Bartlamé has done a lot with the Rotary Club of Flagler County.
18: This year, we had a 25% membership growth, and that was 20-plus new members this year alone. And we also were able to give out $10,000 in student scholarships, $20,000 to community organizations. Our whole mission in Rotary is service above self and giving back out to our community.
17: Her term as president is ending, but
18: I'm able to turn the helm officially over to my dad, Kenneth Costa, who as of tomorrow will be our Rotary Club of Flagler County president. My dad's been a Rotarian for more than 40 years, and really continuing this legacy together has meant so much to me. And I'm so grateful to the Rotary Club and all the things we're able to accomplish.
17: Congratulations, Michelle and Kenneth. From the WNZF Newsroom, I'm Liz Ryan.
19: Homesteaders, we're going to save some, even after the other stuff starts happening. But other people are going to get hurt.
16: We continue our series speaking with Flagler County property appraiser Jay Gardner as he analyzes a proposed law Floridians will vote on in November. Proposed amendment would reduce property taxes for many Florida homeowners by increasing the homestead exemption.
19: Tenants in a rental, people go, well, the landlords will pay for that. No, the tenant will pay for it. People always say tenants don't pay. We need them to pay. They are paying it. It's in the rent.
16: By increasing the homestead exemption for non-school property taxes in two phases, the current $50,000 exemption would jump to $150,000 and $250,000 on January 1st, 2028. If local governments are required to collect the same amount of revenue but can no longer raise as much from homestead properties, they could increase millage on non-homestead rental property. In that case, landlords would likely try to recover those higher costs through rent increases.
19: A landlord is not going to eat it. They're in business. Their options are to pass the expenses on or get out of the rental business.
16: This local news is a service of Flagler County's Toyota dealer, Beaver Toyota in St. Augustine, conveniently located right off I-95 at exit 311.
20: Since we have moved to Bunnell, it has grown by leaps and bounds.
16: The Flagler County Sheriff's Police Athletic League is seeing record growth after relocating to Bunnell. Leaders say the move is helping to reach more kids through sports, mentoring, and other positive programs. Erica Fox reports.
21: Sheriff Rick Staley says moving PAL into the renovated G.W. Carver Gym has made it easier to connect with local families. PAL Director Deputy Artie Erlinson says the program has grown dramatically under his leadership.
22: In 2022, when I took over, we had 98 participants, and you can see the rapid growth. Right now, for June this year, we have 346.
21: Today, PAL offers much more than traditional youth sports with programs including boxing, volleyball, the Sheriff's Explorers, Open Gym, Homeschool Fitness, and even the new Youth Highland Games, all designed to keep kids active, engaged, and connected with positive mentors.
22: The biggest program that I believe is really important is our Sheriff's Work Ethics and Training. We're getting more kids. We've added additional diversion programs that are coming to us for sweat.
21: Officials say those community partnerships are helping give young people positive opportunities before they head down the wrong path.
20: The community is what funded the gym renovation. It's a real partnership, and we're turning kids' lives around so that I don't see them at the Green Roof Inn, which is the goal.
21: Parents interested in learning more about Flagler Sheriff's PAL programs or enrolling their children can visit FlaglerSheriffsPAL.com or call 386-586-2655. From the WNZF Newsroom, I'm Erica Fox.
16: And now you're up to date on Flagler's Morning News. I'm Peter Killeen.
9: This is Florida News Now.
17: Governor Ron DeSantis signing his eighth and final budget yesterday, vetoing more than $800 million from a $114.5 billion spending plan. The signing comes after a special session and as a new fiscal year is set to begin tomorrow.
0: Doing my line item vetoes will represent the fourth straight year in Florida that we've actually reduced our state budget.
17: The package also moves Florida's annual back-to-school sales tax holiday to July 20th through August 20th, rather than for all of August. A man is dead after he was shot by a deputy in Broward County. The sheriff's office says deputies were at a gas station when they approached the man, who was wanted on an active warrant and fled. That led to a foot chase, ending in a parking lot where he allegedly pointed a gun at deputies and was shot. He died at the scene.
1: A medical transfer. They're going to be on the Conowatahatchee River. It's showing south of Bar Street and 426. Somebody got bit by a deer.
17: 911 calls released from the alligator attack that killed a 31-year-old woman in Seminole County Sunday afternoon.
2: Right now, in this part of our investigation, it doesn't seem like they were doing anything that was malicious to an alligator. They were in approximately 3 feet of water.
17: The woman lost both arms in the attack and died on the way to the hospital. FWC captured two gators and will run DNA tests to see if either was the offending attacker. Investigation underway after a child was found dead in an SUV outside a daycare in Plantation. According to the daycare owner, the child was a one-year-old boy and the SUV belonged to his father, who employees say showed up at the daycare to pick up the boy but was told he was never dropped off. That's when the man checked his SUV and found the child. According to WPLG, no charges have been announced. And a Marion County woman responsible for the death of her child is getting the maximum sentence possible. Ocala's Melissa Shorer was given 30 years for the death of her two-month-old son 7 years ago. An autopsy revealed the boy died from meth toxicity. With Florida's News, I'm Karen Curtis.
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25: Blazing a path to the Pacific Northwest. Good morning, I'm Jay Reynolds, NBA free agency, getting underway later this afternoon. Moves continue, though, in the association. Grizzlies trading John Morant to Portland.
26: They just got one, a guy, John Morant, at top form. That is one of the league's most dynamic players. Hopefully, he is still out to prove that he is of high value.
25: ESPN analyst Jhené Ogumike, Morant has played in just 79 games combined in the last three seasons. Blazers sending Jeremy Grant and Chris Murray to the Grizzlies to complete the deal. Raptors talking with the Clippers about landing Kawhi Leonard back in Toronto. Thunder picking up the nearly $18 million option on Lou Dort. Warriors bring back Kristaps Porzingis. Two-year deal, $40 million. Golden State remains interested in LeBron James and Anthony Davis. Restricted free agent center Jalen Duren will meet with the Lakers and Kings. Free agency officially begins this afternoon. World Cup, two of the three matches yesterday go to penalty kicks. Morocco beats the Netherlands. They advance to a matchup against Canada. Paraguay stuns Germany. First time Germany's ever been eliminated on PKs. Brazil rallies, scoring in second half stoppage time. They beat Japan 2-1. Brazil into the round of 16 for the 11th consecutive World Cup, dating back to 1986. Baseball, Cubs edge the Padres 3-2 for their 10th walk-off win this season. Tigers 7-3 over the Yankees, who dropped their last five. Red Sox with five straight wins. They beat the Nats 6-3. Blue Jays take advantage of the Mets defense.
3: Springer got underneath it, sends it into left field. It's going to drop in front of Soto, who then misplays it. It gets under Soto's glove all the way to the wall. Springer on his horse around second to third, then bobbled in the outfield, and George Springer is going to come all the way around and score. Call it a little league home run as the Mets boot around the ball in left field.
25: Technically a triple and an error. Blue Jays beat the Mets 2-1. Sportsnet 590. The Fan. Pirates rally from down 5 to beat the Phillies 11-7.
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11: From ABC News, I'm Sherry Preston. Today is possibly the last day for the Supreme Court before summer break, and while the justices could add another day for decisions, the court is expected to pass down several more rulings on cases heard this term. Among them, President Trump's attempt to ban birthright citizenship, and as ABC's Karen Wall reports, a key question on trans women in sports.
12: The justices are set to rule on whether states can ban transgender girls from playing on girls' sports teams. 15-year-old Becky Pepper Jackson sued to overturn West Virginia's ban.
13: I've been a girl forever, and playing on the guys' team is going backwards.
12: The state argues banning transgender girls will keep competition fair, but Becky's family says she never went through male puberty and has no physical advantage.
11: On Monday, the court agreed to allow presidents wider power to remove the heads of independent agencies. Here's ABC's Stephen Portnoy.
14: Conservatives believe that every person who's appointed by the president is acting under his authority. Now, critics say that yesterday's decision in this regard puts too much power in the hands of the president and his loyalists, that it threatens to end the deliberation of agencies such as the FTC. It could squelch and even eliminate dissent at those agencies that Congress intentionally set up with a bipartisan structure.
11: A heat dome across the Midwest is moving into the Northeast beginning today. At least 40 wildfires continue burning in the western states as well. In Venezuela, the search for trapped has shifted to a push to help those who survived the deadly quakes last week.
15: Our estimations are that approximately 680,000 children could be on their needs or on their humanitarian needs across the 6 states that have been affected by the earthquake.
11: That's UNICEF's Manuel Rodriguez Pumrol. The San Francisco Archdiocese has agreed to pay $395 million to settle sex abuse claims. This is
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21: 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We're looking good so far this morning across the Palm Coast area all the way down to Daytona Beach. At this point, at least, definitely no reports of any major problems. The I-95 corridor, traffic volume still pretty light. There was one report of a broken down vehicle on the northbound side of I-95. That's going to be about a half a mile north of the Airport Road area. I'm Jared Cirillo. Traffic Watch, a service of Shanfro & Shanfro.
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2: Partly sunny skies, isolated with showers or thunderstorms, 88 to 92 this afternoon. Partly cloudy, mid-70s tonight. Partly sunny with isolated with showers or storms, upper 80s tomorrow. Partly sunny on Thursday, 88 to 92. I'm Precision Weather Meteorologist Ross Murley on WNZF.
3: Well, I'm not going to say it was a bunch of baloney, but there was definitely some sausage there.
4: Good morning, Flagler County. I'm Peter Killeen. You're listening to Flagler's Morning News. Liz Ryan continues our extensive election coverage.
5: Greg Feldman would like to be the District 2 County Commissioner. To Florida's Chief Financial Officer Blaise Ingolia's accusation that there was over $59 million in excessive wasteful spending in the county's budget, Feldman counters,
3: "When you look at any budget, I mean, even when I look at my personal budget, I'll look at things and say, really, did I really need that? Really, did I buy that? But to the tune of what he's talked about, I just don't see it there, and I've gone through the budget."
5: Feldman explains why, after 47 years in law enforcement, he's looking to move into the political arena.
3: "My background says public service all the way. I'm not in it for anything else. This is not a stepping stone for me. This is my final stone. I will stay here the rest of my life because I love this county, and at the end of my terms, however long it may be, I want people to look at me and say, you know what, he made it just a little better."
6: What a year we have had for the Rotary Club of Flagler County.
5: We're going to let her brag a little because Michelle Bartlame has done a lot with the Rotary Club of Flagler County.
6: This year, we had a 25% membership growth, and that was 20-plus new members this year alone. And we also were able to give out $10,000 in student scholarships, $20,000 to community organizations. Our whole mission in Rotary is service above self and giving back out to our community.
5: Her term as president is ending, but
6: I'm able to turn the helm officially over to my dad, Kenneth Costa, who as of tomorrow will be our Rotary Club of Flagler County president. My dad's been a Rotarian for more than 40 years, and really continuing this legacy together has meant so much to me. And I'm so grateful to the Rotary Club and all the things we're able to accomplish.
5: Congratulations, Michelle and Kenneth. From the WNZF Newsroom, I'm Liz Ryan.
7: Homesteaders are going to save some, even after the other stuff starts happening. But other people are going to get hurt.
4: We continue our series speaking with Flagler County property appraiser Jay Gardner as he analyzes a proposed law Floridians will vote on in November. The proposed amendment would reduce property taxes for many Florida homeowners by increasing the homestead exemption.
7: Tenants in a rental, people go, well, the landlords will pay for that. No, the tenant will pay for it. People always say tenants don't pay, we need them to pay. They are paying it. It's in the rent.
4: By increasing the homestead exemption for non-school property taxes in two phases, the current $50,000 exemption would jump to $150,000 and $250,000 on January 1st, 2028. If local governments are required to collect the same amount of revenue but can no longer raise as much from homestead properties, they could increase millage on non-homestead rental property. In that case, landlords would likely try to recover those higher costs through rent increases.
7: A landlord is not going to eat it. They're in business. Their options are to pass the expenses on or get out of the rental business.
4: This local news is a service of Flagler County's Toyota dealer, Beaver Toyota in St. Augustine, conveniently located right off I-95 at exit 311.
8: Since we have moved to Bunnell, it has grown by leaps and bounds.
4: The Flagler County Sheriff's Police Athletic League is seeing record growth after relocating to Bunnell. Leaders say the move is helping to reach more kids through sports, mentoring, and other positive programs. Erica Fox reports.
10: Sheriff Rick Staley says moving PAL into the renovated G.W. Carver Gym has made it easier to connect with local families. PAL Director Deputy Artie Erlinson says the program has grown dramatically under his leadership.
17: In 2022, when I took over, we had 98 participants, and you can see the rapid growth. Right now, for June this year, we have 346.
10: Today, PAL offers much more than traditional youth sports, with programs including boxing, volleyball, the Sheriff's Explorers, Open Gym, Homeschool Fitness, and even the new Youth Highland Games, all designed to keep kids active, engaged, and connected with positive mentors.
17: The biggest program that I believe is really important is our sheriff's work ethics and training. We're getting more kids. We've added additional diversion programs that are coming to us for sweat.
10: Officials say those community partnerships are helping give young people positive opportunities before they head down the wrong path.
8: The community is what funded the gym renovation. It's a real partnership, and we're turning kids' lives around so that I don't see them at the Green Roof Inn, which is the goal.
10: Parents interested in learning more about Flagler Sheriff's PAL programs or enrolling their children can visit FlaglerSheriffsPAL.com or call 386-586-2655. From the WNZF Newsroom, I'm Erica Fox.
4: And now you're up to date on Flagler's Morning News. I'm Peter Killeen.
16: This is Florida News Now.
5: Governor Ron DeSantis signing his eighth and final budget yesterday, vetoing more than $800 million from a $114.5 billion spending plan. The signing comes after a special session and as a new fiscal year is set to begin tomorrow.
0: Doing my line item vetoes will represent the fourth straight year in Florida that we've actually reduced our state budget.
5: The package also moves Florida's annual back-to-school sales tax holiday to July 20th through August 20th, rather than for all of August. A man is dead after he was shot by a deputy in Broward County. The sheriff's office says deputies were at a gas station when they approached the man, who was wanted on an active warrant, and fled. That led to a foot chase, ending in a parking lot where he allegedly pointed a gun at deputies and was shot. He died at the scene.
1: A medical transfer. They're going to be on the Conalapa Apache River. It's showing south of Bar Street and 426. Somebody got bit by a deer.
5: 911 calls released from the alligator attack that killed a 31-year-old woman in Seminole County Sunday afternoon.
9: Right now, in this part of our investigation, it doesn't seem like they were doing anything that was malicious to an alligator. They were in approximately 3 feet of water.
5: The woman lost both arms in the attack and died on the way to the hospital. FWC captured two gators and will run DNA tests to see if either was the offending attacker. Investigation underway after a child was found dead in an SUV outside a daycare in Plantation. According to the daycare owner, the child was a one-year-old boy and the SUV belonged to his father, who employees say showed up at the daycare to pick up the boy but was told he was never dropped off. That's when the man checked his SUV and found the child. According to WPLG, no charges have been announced. And a Marion County woman responsible for the death of her child is getting the maximum sentence possible. Ocala's Melissa Shorer was given 30 years for the death of her two-month-old son 7 years ago. An autopsy revealed the boy died from meth toxicity. With Florida's News, I'm Karen Curtis.
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25: Blazing a path to the Pacific Northwest. Good morning, I'm Jay Reynolds, NBA free agency, getting underway later this afternoon. Moves continue, though, in the association. Grizzlies trading John Morant to Portland.
26: They just got one, a guy, John Morant, at top form. That is one of the league's most dynamic players. Hopefully, he is still out to prove that he is of high value.
25: ESPN analyst Shanae Ogumike. Morant has played in just 79 games combined in the last three seasons. Blazers sending Jeremy Grant and Chris Murray to the Grizzlies to complete the deal. Raptors talking with the Clippers about landing Kawhi Leonard back in Toronto. Thunder picking up the nearly $18 million option on Lou Dort. Warriors bring back Kristaps Porzingis. Two-year deal, $40 million. Golden State remains interested in LeBron James and Anthony Davis. Restricted free agent center Jalen Duren will meet with the Lakers and Kings. Free agency officially begins this afternoon. World Cup, two of the three matches yesterday go to penalty kicks. Morocco beats the Netherlands. They advance to a matchup against Canada. Paraguay stuns Germany. First time Germany's ever been eliminated on PKs. Brazil rallies, scoring in second half stoppage time. They beat Japan 2-1. Brazil into the round of 16 for the 11th consecutive World Cup dating back to 1986. Baseball, Cubs edge the Padres 3-2 for their 10th walk-off win this season. Tigers 7-3 over the Yankees, who dropped their last five. Red Sox with five straight wins to beat the Nats 6-3. Blue Jays take advantage of the Mets defense.
11: Springer got underneath it, sends it into left field. It's going to drop in front of Soto, who then misplays it. It gets under Soto's glove all the way to the wall. Springer on his horse around second to third, then bobbled in the outfield, and George Springer is going to come all the way around and score. Call it a little league home run as the Mets boot around the ball in left field.
25: Technically a triple and an error. Blue Jays beat the Mets 2-1. Sportsnet 590. The Fan. Pirates rally from down 5 to beat the Phillies 11-7.
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33: Good morning. This is Ed Pruitt of Edward Jones bringing you the Daily Financial Market Report. U.S. equities closed higher yesterday, with the Dow Jones Industrial Average reaching a fresh record, supported by a rebound in technology stocks following last week's AI-driven pullback. The three growth-oriented sectors, communication services, consumer discretionary, and technology, led gains. Alphabet shares rose 5% on their first trading day as a Dow member, replacing Verizon. On the corporate front, Comcast said it plans to separate its media businesses from its cable TV and internet operations, spinning off NBC Universal and Sky into a new publicly traded company. The stock traded up 5% on the news. The Dow Jones Industrial Average finished up 307 points to close at 52,183. The S&P 500 was up 86 at 7,440. And the NASDAQ finished up 523 points to close at 25,820. In commodity markets, the spot price of gold was down $66.30 to $4,030 an ounce. And the price of crude oil finished up $1.32 to $70 a barrel. This is Ed Pruitt of Edward Jones, member SIPC, serving individual investors with personalized attention and long-term financial advice at 107 Flagler Plaza Drive in Palm Coast. Our phone number here is 439-0047. Please give us a call if we can be of any service. Thanks and have a great day.

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1: From ABC News, I'm Sherry Preston. The entire eastern half of the country is either sweltering right now or will be by the end of the week.
2: More than 100 million Americans are in the path of extreme heat this week from the Midwest to the East Coast. Chicago is warning people to stay indoors and take advantage of cooling centers as the heat is beginning to set in.
1: ABC's Alex Stone, it'll be setting in along the Mid-Atlantic beginning tomorrow. Big cities including New York, Philadelphia, and Boston all expecting heat index readings of 100 degrees or more for several days. The Supreme Court today is expected to hand down rulings on transgender girls in sports and birthright citizenship. On Monday, the High Court delivered several decisions, including one upholding a Mississippi law that says ballots postmarked by Election Day but received up to 5 days later can still be counted. ABC legal contributor James Sample with more on why that's important to each political party.
3: Since 2020, mail-in ballots have tended to lean Democratic. That is a change from the historical norms, and it's a change that's driven largely by Donald Trump persuading his supporters not to engage in mail-in balloting. And so we become familiar with the so-called blue shift. As the mail-in ballots are counted, the votes have tended to tilt more and more Democratic.
1: Hope is fading in the search for any survivors who might be alive in Venezuela following the earthquake. ABC's James Longman reporting from La Guaira State near the epicenter.
4: We saw, you know, the streets, basically, it feels like the concrete on the roads is all kind of wavy. It's like they've been ripped up like carpets and put back down again. Massive cracks along the street. One tall building we saw, which was essentially split in half. Such was the force of this double earthquake.
1: Qatar's foreign ministry saying just now that Jared Kushner and Steve Witkoff are in Doha, but will not engage directly in meetings with Iranian officials. The two will meet with mediators instead. This is ABC News.
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7: Around 7:15 a.m., pilots of a JetBlue flight full of passengers from Las Vegas coming in for a landing at New York's JFK Airport believed they hit a drone at nearly 3,000 feet. And a second incident at JFK, a helicopter pilot reported nearly colliding with a gigantic remote-controlled plane.
8: Almost ran into a gigantic RC airplane right over there.
7: The alarming incidents come as many are set to travel this holiday.
1: ABC's Gio Benitez. More former NBA players now facing federal charges as a part of a wide-reaching sports gambling scheme. Here's ABC's Aaron Katursky.
9: Prosecutors say former NBA player Malik Beasley, who made $60 million during his NBA career, accumulated multi-million dollar gambling losses. And to pay off what he owed former teammate Ed Davis, agreed to underperform and at times overperform. In the 2024 game between the Milwaukee Bucks and LA Clippers, the indictment says Beasley promised to grab more rebounds than the sports books predicted, soaring in the final seconds to get it done. His co-defendants collecting thousands of dollars from their alleged insider bet.
1: An early exit for Germany from the World Cup. They were beaten by Paraguay in penalty kicks. Bit of a surprise for the four-time World Cup champs, although the team also exited earlier from the 2022 contest in Qatar. 31-year-old Joshua Kimmich apologizing to the team. Sherry Preston, ABC News.
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15: 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That's definitely good news. There is a little bit of activity on Granada Boulevard, the westbound lanes right there before I-95. There's a broken-down vehicle. It looks like a state trooper or a road ranger is out helping them. You should be able to get through there without too much trouble, though. I'm Jared Cirillo.
16: 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Lots of sun today. There may be an isolated shower or thunderstorm, 88 to 92. Partly cloudy, mid-70s tonight. Partly sunny with isolated showers or storms tomorrow, 86 to 90. I'm Precision Weather Meteorologist Russ Murley on WNZF.
17: I'm not going to say it was a bunch of baloney, but there was definitely some sausage there.
18: Good morning, Flagler County. I'm Peter Killeen. You're listening to Flagler's Morning News. Liz Ryan continues our extensive election coverage.
19: Greg Feldman would like to be the District 2 County Commissioner. To Florida's Chief Financial Officer Blaise Ingolia's accusation that there was over $59 million in excessive wasteful spending in the county's budget, Feldman counters,
17: "When you look at any budget, I mean, even when I look at my personal budget, I'll look at things and say, really, did I really need that? Really, did I buy that? But to the tune of what he's talked about, I just don't see it there, and I've gone through the budget."
19: Feldman explains why, after 47 years in law enforcement, he's looking to move into the political arena.
17: "My background says public service all the way. I'm not in it for anything else. This is not a stepping stone for me. This is my final stone. I will stay here the rest of my life because I love this county, and at the end of my terms, however long it may be, I want people to look at me and say, you know what, he made it just a little better."
20: What a year we have had for the Rotary Club of Flagler County.
19: We're going to let her brag a little because Michelle Bartlemay has done a lot with the Rotary Club of Flagler County.
20: This year, we had a 25% membership growth, and that was 20-plus new members this year alone. And we also were able to give out $10,000 in student scholarships, $20,000 to community organizations. Our whole mission in Rotary is service above self and giving back out to our community.
19: Her term as president is ending, but
20: I'm able to turn the helm officially over to my dad, Kenneth Costa, who as of tomorrow will be our Rotary Club of Flagler County president. My dad's been a Rotarian for more than 40 years, and really continuing this legacy together has meant so much to me. And I'm so grateful to the Rotary Club and all the things we're able to accomplish.
19: Congratulations, Michelle and Kenneth. From the WNZF Newsroom, I'm Liz Ryan.
21: Homesteaders are going to save some, even after the other stuff starts happening. But other people are going to get hurt.
18: We continue our series speaking with Flagler County property appraiser Jay Gardner as he analyzes a proposed law Floridians will vote on in November. The proposed amendment would reduce property taxes for many Florida homeowners by increasing the homestead exemption.
21: Tenants in a rental, people go, well, landlords will pay for that. No, the tenant will pay for it. People always say tenants don't pay. We need them to pay. They are paying it. It's in the rent.
18: By increasing the homestead exemption for non-school property taxes in two phases, the current $50,000 exemption would jump to $150,000 and $250,000 on January 1st, 2028. If local governments are required to collect the same amount of revenue but can no longer raise as much from homestead properties, they could increase millage on non-homestead rental property. In that case, landlords would likely try to recover those higher costs through rent increases.
21: A landlord is not going to eat it. They're in business. Their options are to pass the expenses on or get out of the rental business.
18: This local news is a service of Flagler County's Toyota dealer, Beaver Toyota in St. Augustine, conveniently located right off I-95 at exit 311.
22: Since we have moved to Bunnell, it has grown by leaps and bounds.
18: The Flagler County Sheriff's Police Athletic League is seeing record growth after relocating to Bunnell. Leaders say the move is helping to reach more kids through sports, mentoring, and other positive programs. Erica Fox reports.
0: Sheriff Rick Staley says moving PAL into the renovated G.W. Carver Gym has made it easier to connect with local families. PAL Director Deputy Artie Erlinson says the program has grown dramatically under his leadership.
2: In 2022, when I took over, we had 98 participants, and you can see the rapid growth. Right now, for June this year, we have 346.
0: Today, PAL offers much more than traditional youth sports, with programs including boxing, volleyball, the Sheriff's Explorers, Open Gym, Homeschool Fitness, and even the new Youth Highland Games, all designed to keep kids active, engaged, and connected with positive mentors.
2: The biggest program that I believe is really important is our sheriff's work ethics and training. We're getting more kids. We've added additional diversion programs that are coming to us for sweat.
0: Officials say those community partnerships are helping give young people positive opportunities before they head down the wrong path.
22: The community is what funded the gym renovation. It's a real partnership, and we're turning kids' lives around so that I don't see them at the Green Roof Inn, which is the goal.
0: Parents interested in learning more about Flagler Sheriff's PAL programs or enrolling their children can visit FlaglerSheriffsPAL.com or call 386-586-2655. From the WNZF Newsroom, I'm Erica Fox.
18: And now you're up to date on Flagler's Morning News. I'm Peter Killeen.
3: This is Florida News Now.
19: Governor Ron DeSantis signing his eighth and final budget yesterday, vetoing more than $800 million from a $114.5 billion spending plan. The signing comes after a special session and as a new fiscal year is set to begin tomorrow.
23: Doing my line item vetoes will represent the fourth straight year in Florida that we've actually reduced our state budget.
19: The package also moves Florida's annual back-to-school sales tax holiday to July 20th through August 20th, rather than for all of August. A man is dead after he was shot by a deputy in Broward County. The sheriff's office says deputies were at a gas station when they approached the man, who was wanted on an active warrant and fled. That led to a foot chase, ending in a parking lot where he allegedly pointed a gun at deputies and was shot. He died at the scene.
24: A medical transfer. They're going to be on the Conalapahatchee River. It's showing south of Bar Street and 426. Somebody got bit by a gator.
19: 911 calls released from the alligator attack that killed a 31-year-old woman in Seminole County Sunday afternoon.
25: Right now, in this part of our investigation, it doesn't seem like they were doing anything that was malicious to an alligator. They were in approximately 3 feet of water.
19: The woman lost both arms in the attack and died on the way to the hospital. FWC captured two gators and will run DNA tests to see if either was the offending attacker. Investigation underway after a child was found dead in an SUV outside a daycare in Plantation. According to the daycare owner, the child was a one-year-old boy and the SUV belonged to his father, who employees say showed up at the daycare to pick up the boy but was told he was never dropped off. That's when the man checked his SUV and found the child. According to WPLG, no charges have been announced. And a Marion County woman responsible for the death of her child is getting the maximum sentence possible. Ocala's Melissa Shore was given 30 years for the death of her two-month-old son 7 years ago. An autopsy revealed the boy died from meth toxicity. With Florida's News, I'm Karen Curtis.
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14: Blazing a path to the Pacific Northwest. Good morning, I'm Jay Reynolds, NBA free agency, getting underway later this afternoon. Moves continue, though, in the association. Grizzlies trading John Morant to Portland.
15: They just got one, a guy, John Morant, at top form. That is one of the league's most dynamic players. Hopefully, he is still out to prove that he is of high value.
14: ESPN analyst Shanae Ogumake. Morant has played in just 79 games combined in the last three seasons. Blazers sending Jeremy Grant and Chris Murray to the Grizzlies to complete the deal. Raptors talking with the Clippers about landing Kawhi Leonard back in Toronto. Thunder picking up the nearly $18 million option on Lou Dort. Warriors bring back Kristaps Porzingis. 2-year deal, $40 million. Golden State remains interested in LeBron James and Anthony Davis. Restricted free agent center Jalen Duren will meet with the Lakers and Kings. Free agency officially begins this afternoon. World Cup, two of the three matches yesterday go to penalty kicks. Morocco beats the Netherlands. They advance to a matchup against Canada. Paraguay stuns Germany. First time Germany's ever been eliminated on PKs. Brazil rallies, scoring in second half stoppage time. They beat Japan 2-1. Brazil into the round of 16 for the 11th consecutive World Cup dating back to 1986. Baseball, Cubs edge the Padres 3-2 for their 10th walk-off win this season. Tigers 7-3 over the Yankees, who dropped their last five. Red Sox with five straight wins. They beat the Nats 6-3. Blue Jays take advantage of the Mets defense.
16: Springer got underneath it, sends it into left field. It's going to drop in front of Soto, who then misplays it. It gets under Soto's glove all the way to the wall. Springer on his horse around second to third, then bobbled in the outfield, and George Springer is going to come all the way around and score. Call it a little league home run as the Mets boot around the ball in left field.
14: Technically a triple and an error. Blue Jays beat the Mets 2-1. Sportsnet 590. The Fan. Pirates rally from down 5 to beat the Phillies 11-7.
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3: From ABC News, I'm Sherry Preston. The entire eastern half of the country is either sweltering right now or will be by the end of the week.
4: More than 100 million Americans are in the path of extreme heat this week, from the Midwest to the East Coast. Chicago is warning people to stay indoors and take advantage of cooling centers as the heat is beginning to set in.
3: ABC's Alex Stone, it'll be setting in along the Mid-Atlantic beginning tomorrow. Big cities including New York, Philadelphia, and Boston all expecting heat index readings of 100 degrees or more for several days. The Supreme Court today is expected to hand down rulings on transgender girls in sports and birthright citizenship. On Monday, the High Court delivered several decisions, including one upholding a Mississippi law that says ballots postmarked by Election Day but received up to 5 days later can still be counted. ABC legal contributor James Sample with more on why that's important to each political party.
5: Since 2020, mail-in ballots have tended to lean Democratic. That is a change from the historical norms, and it's a change that's driven largely by Donald Trump persuading his supporters not to engage in mail-in balloting. And so we've become familiar with the so-called blue shift. As the mail-in ballots are counted, the votes have tended to tilt more and more Democratic.
3: Hope is fading in the search for any survivors who might be alive in Venezuela following the earthquake. ABC's James Longman reporting from La Guaira State near the epicenter.
6: We saw, you know, the streets, basically, it feels like the concrete on the roads is all kind of wavy. It's like they've been ripped up like carpets and put back down again. Massive cracks along the street. One tall building we saw, which was essentially split in half. Such was the force of this double earthquake.
3: Qatar's foreign ministry is saying just now that Jared Kushner and Steve Witkoff are in Doha, but will not engage directly in meetings with Iranian officials. The two will meet with mediators instead. This is ABC News.
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10: 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We're looking good so far this morning across the Palm Coast area all the way down to Daytona Beach. At this point, at least, definitely no reports of any major problems. The I-95 corridor, traffic volume still pretty light. There was one report of a broken down vehicle on the northbound side of I-95. That's going to be about a half a mile north of the Airport Road area. I'm Jared Cirillo. Traffic Watch, a service of Shanfro and Shanfro.
11: 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Partly sunny skies, isolated showers or thunderstorms, 88 to 92 this afternoon. Partly cloudy, mid-70s tonight. Partly sunny with isolated showers or storms, upper 80s tomorrow. Partly sunny on Thursday, 88 to 92. I'm Precision Weather Meteorologist Russ Murley on WNZF.
12: Well, I'm not going to say it was a bunch of baloney, but there was definitely some sausage there.
13: Good morning, Flagler County. I'm Peter Killeen. You're listening to Flagler's Morning News. Liz Ryan continues our extensive election coverage.
14: Greg Feldman would like to be the District 2 County Commissioner. To Florida's Chief Financial Officer Blaise Ingolia's accusation that there was over $59 million in excessive wasteful spending in the county's budget, Feldman counters,
12: "When you look at any budget, I mean, even when I look at my personal budget, I'll look at things and say, really, did I really need that? Really, did I buy that? But to the tune of what he's talked about, I just don't see it there, and I've gone through the budget."
14: Feldman explains why, after 47 years in law enforcement, he's looking to move into the political arena.
12: "My background says public service all the way. I'm not in it for anything else. This is not a stepping stone for me. This is my final stone. I will stay here the rest of my life because I love this county, and at the end of my terms, however long it may be, I want people to look at me and say, you know what, he made it just a little better."
15: What a year we have had for the Rotary Club of Flagler County.
14: We're going to let her brag a little because Michelle Bartlamay has done a lot with the Rotary Club of Flagler County.
15: This year, we had a 25% membership growth, and that was 20-plus new members this year alone. And we also were able to give out $10,000 in student scholarships, $20,000 to community organizations. Our whole mission in Rotary is service above self and giving back out to our community.
14: Her term as president is ending, but
15: I'm able to turn the helm officially over to my dad, Kenneth Costa, who, as of tomorrow, will be our Rotary Club of Flagler County president. My dad's been a Rotarian for more than 40 years, and really continuing this legacy together has meant so much to me. And I'm so grateful to the Rotary Club and all the things we're able to accomplish.
14: Congratulations, Michelle and Kenneth. From the WNZF Newsroom, I'm Liz Ryan.
16: Homesteaders, we're going to save some, even after the other stuff starts happening. But other people are going to get hurt.
13: We continue our series speaking with Flagler County property appraiser Jay Gardner as he analyzes a proposed law Floridians will vote on in November. The proposed amendment would reduce property taxes for many Florida homeowners by increasing the homestead exemption.
16: Tenants in a rental, people go, well, the landlords will pay for that. No, the tenant will pay for it. People always say tenants don't pay. We need them to pay. They are paying it. It's in the rent.
13: By increasing the homestead exemption for non-school property taxes in two phases, the current $50,000 exemption would jump to $150,000 and $250,000 on January 1st, 2028. If local governments are required to collect the same amount of revenue but can no longer raise as much from homestead properties, they could increase millage on non-homestead rental property. In that case, landlords would likely try to recover those higher costs through rent increases.
16: A landlord is not going to eat it. They're in business. Their options are to pass the expenses on or get out of the rental business.
13: This local news is a service of Flagler County's Toyota dealer, Beaver Toyota in St. Augustine, conveniently located right off I-95 at exit 311.
17: Since we have moved to Bunnell, it has grown by leaps and bounds.
13: The Flagler County Sheriff's Police Athletic League is seeing record growth after relocating to Bunnell. Leaders say the move is helping to reach more kids through sports, mentoring, and other positive programs. Erica Fox reports.
18: Sheriff Rick Staley says moving Powell into the renovated G.W. Carver Gym has made it easier to connect with local families. Powell Director Deputy Artie Erlinson says the program has grown dramatically under his leadership.
19: In 2022, when I took over, we had 98 participants, and you can see the rapid growth. Right now, for June this year, we have 346.
18: Today, Powell offers much more than traditional youth sports, with programs including boxing, volleyball, the Sheriff's Explorers, Open Gym, Homeschool Fitness, and even the new Youth Highland Games, all designed to keep kids active, engaged, and connected with positive mentors.
19: The biggest program that I believe is really important is our sheriff's work ethics and training. We're getting more kids. We've added additional diversion programs that are coming to us for sweat.
18: Officials say those community partnerships are helping give young people positive opportunities before they head down the wrong path.
17: The community is what funded the gym renovation. It's a real partnership, and we're turning kids' lives around so that I don't see them at the Green Roof Inn, which is the goal.
18: Parents interested in learning more about Flagler Sheriff's PAL programs or enrolling their children can visit flaglersheriffspal.com or call 386-586-2655. From the WNZF Newsroom, I'm Erica Fox.
13: And now you're up to date on Flagler's Morning News. I'm Peter Killeen.
20: This is Florida News Now. Governor Ron DeSantis signing his eighth and final budget yesterday, vetoing more than $800 million from a $114.5 billion spending plan. The signing comes after a special session and as a new fiscal year is set to begin tomorrow.
21: Doing my line item vetoes will represent the fourth straight year in Florida that we've actually reduced our state budget.
20: The package also moves Florida's annual back-to-school sales tax holiday to July 20th through August 20th, rather than for all of August. A man is dead after he was shot by a deputy in Broward County. The sheriff's office says deputies were at a gas station when they approached the man who was wanted on an active warrant and fled. That led to a foot chase ending in a parking lot where he allegedly pointed a gun at deputies and was shot. He died at the scene.
22: A medical transfer. They're going to be on the Conalapa Apache River. It's showing south of Bar Street and 426. Somebody got bit by a gator.
20: 911 calls released from the alligator attack that killed a 31-year-old woman in Seminole County Sunday afternoon.
23: Right now, in this part of our investigation, it doesn't seem like they were doing anything that was malicious to an alligator. They were in approximately 3 foot of water.
20: The woman lost both arms in the attack and died on the way to the hospital. FWC captured two gators and will run DNA tests to see if either was the offending attacker. Investigation underway after a child was found dead in an SUV outside a daycare in Plantation. According to the daycare owner, the child was a one-year-old boy and the SUV belonged to his father, who employees say showed up at the daycare to pick up the boy but was told he was never dropped off. That's when the man checked his SUV and found the child. According to WPLG, no charges have been announced. And a Marion County woman responsible for the death of her child is getting the maximum sentence possible. Ocala's Melissa Shorer was given 30 years for the death of her two-month-old son 7 years ago. An autopsy revealed the boy died from meth toxicity. With Florida's News, I'm Karen Curtis.
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26: Blazing a path to the Pacific Northwest. Good morning, I'm Jay Reynolds, NBA free agency, getting underway later this afternoon. Moves continue, though, in the association. Grizzlies trading Ja Morant to Portland.
27: They just got one, a guy, Ja Morant, at top form. That is one of the league's most dynamic players. Hopefully, he is still out to prove that he is of high value.
26: ESPN analyst Shanae Ogumike. Morant has played in just 79 games combined in the last three seasons. Blazers sending Jeremy Grant and Chris Murray to the Grizzlies to complete the deal. Raptors talking with the Clippers about landing Kawhi Leonard back in Toronto. Thunder picking up the nearly $18 million option on Lou Dort. Warriors bring back Kristaps Porzingis. Two-year deal, $40 million. Golden State remains interested in LeBron James and Anthony Davis. Restricted free agent center Jalen Duren will meet with the Lakers and Kings. Free agency officially begins this afternoon. World Cup, two of the three matches yesterday go to penalty kicks. Morocco beats the Netherlands. They advance to a matchup against Canada. Paraguay stuns Germany. First time Germany's ever been eliminated on PKs. Brazil rallies, scoring in second half stoppage time. They beat Japan 2-1. Brazil into the round of 16 for the 11th consecutive World Cup, dating back to 1986. Baseball, Cubs edge the Padres 3-2 for their 10th walk-off win this season. Tigers 7-3 over the Yankees, who dropped their last five. Red Sox with five straight wins. They beat the Nats 6-3. Blue Jays take advantage of the Mets defense.
28: Springer got underneath it, sends it into left field. It's going to drop in front of Soto, who then misplays it. It gets under Soto's glove all the way to the wall. Springer on his horse around second to third, then bobbled in the outfield. And George Springer is going to come all the way around and score. Call it a little league home run as the Mets boot around the ball in left field.
26: Technically a triple and an error. Blue Jays beat the Mets 2-1. Sportsnet 590. The Fan. Pirates rally from down 5 to beat the Phillies 11-7.
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0: from ABC News. I'm Sherry Preston. The entire eastern half of the country is either sweltering right now or will be by the end of the week.
9: More than 100 million Americans are in the path of extreme heat this week from the Midwest to the East Coast. Chicago is warning people to stay indoors and take advantage of cooling centers as the heat is beginning to set in.
0: ABC's Alex Stone. It'll be setting in along the Mid-Atlantic beginning tomorrow. Big cities including New York, Philadelphia, and Boston all expecting heat index readings of 100 degrees or more for several days. The Supreme Court today is expected to hand down rulings on transgender girls in sports and birthright citizenship. On Monday, the High Court delivered several decisions, including one upholding a Mississippi law that says ballots postmarked by Election Day but received up to 5 days later can still be counted. ABC legal contributor James Sample with more on why that's important to each political party.
10: Since 2020, mail-in ballots have tended to lean Democratic. That is a change from the historical norms, and it's a change that's driven largely by Donald Trump persuading his supporters not to engage in mail-in balloting. And so we've become familiar with the so-called blue shift. As the mail-in ballots are counted, the votes have tended to tilt more and more Democratic.
0: Hope is fading in the search for any survivors who might be alive in Venezuela following the earthquake. ABC's James Longman reporting from La Guaira State near the epicenter.
11: We saw, you know, the streets, basically, it feels like the concrete on the roads is all kind of wavy. It's like they've been ripped up like carpets and put back down again. Massive cracks along the street. One tall building we saw, which was essentially split in half. Such was the force of this double earthquake.
0: Qatar's foreign ministry is saying just now that Jared Kushner and Steve Witkoff are in Doha, but will not engage directly in meetings with Iranian officials. The two will meet with mediators instead. This is ABC News.
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14: 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That's definitely good news. There is a little bit of activity on Granada Boulevard. The westbound lanes right there before I-95. There's a broken-down vehicle. It looks like a state trooper or a road ranger is out helping them. You should be able to get through there without too much trouble, though. I'm Jared Cirillo.
15: 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Lots of sun today. There may be an isolated shower or thunderstorm, 88 to 92. Partly cloudy, mid-70s tonight. Partly sunny with isolated showers or storms tomorrow, 86 to 90. I'm Precision Weather Meteorologist Russ Murley on WNZF.
16: I'm not going to say it was a bunch of baloney, but there was definitely some sausage there.
17: Good morning, Flagler County. I'm Peter Killeen. You're listening to Flagler's Morning News. Liz Ryan continues our extensive election coverage.
18: Greg Feldman would like to be the District 2 County Commissioner. To Florida's Chief Financial Officer Blaise Ingolia's accusation that there was over $59 million in excessive wasteful spending in the county's budget, Feldman counters,
16: "When you look at any budget, I mean, even when I look at my personal budget, I'll look at things and say, really, did I really need that? Really, did I buy that? But to the tune of what he's talked about, I just don't see it there, and I've gone through the budget."
18: Feldman explains why, after 47 years in law enforcement, he's looking to move into the political arena.
16: "My background says public service all the way. I'm not in it for anything else. This is not a stepping stone for me. This is my final stone. I will stay here the rest of my life because I love this county. And at the end of my terms, however long it may be, I want people to look at me and say, you know what? He made it just a little better.
1: What a year we have had for the Rotary Club of Flagler County.
18: We're going to let her brag a little because Michelle Bartlemay has done a lot with the Rotary Club of Flagler County.
1: This year, we had a 25% membership growth, and that was 20-plus new members this year alone. And we also were able to give out $10,000 in student scholarships, $20,000 to community organizations. Our whole mission in Rotary is service above self and giving back out to our community.
18: Her term as president is ending, but
1: I'm able to turn the helm officially over to my dad, Kenneth Costa, who as of tomorrow will be our Rotary Club of Flagler County president. My dad's been a Rotarian for more than 40 years, and really continuing this legacy together has meant so much to me. And I'm so grateful to the Rotary Club and all the things we're able to accomplish.
18: Congratulations, Michelle and Kenneth. From the WNZF Newsroom, I'm Liz Ryan.
2: Homesteaders, we're going to save some, even after the other stuff starts happening. But other people are going to get hurt.
17: We continue our series speaking with Flagler County property appraiser Jay Gardner as he analyzes a proposed law Floridians will vote on in November. The proposed amendment would reduce property taxes for many Florida homeowners by increasing the homestead exemption.
2: Tenants in a rental, people go, well, the landlords will pay for that. No, the tenant will pay for it. People always say tenants don't pay. We need them to pay. They are paying it. It's in the rent.
17: By increasing the homestead exemption for non-school property taxes in two phases, the current $50,000 exemption would jump to $150,000 and $250,000 on January 1st, 2028. If local governments are required to collect the same amount of revenue but can no longer raise as much from homestead properties, they could increase millage on non-homestead rental property. In that case, landlords would likely try to recover those higher costs through rent increases.
2: A landlord is not going to eat it. They're in business. Their options are to pass the expenses on or get out of the rental business.
17: This local news is a service of Flagler County's Toyota dealer, Beaver Toyota in St. Augustine, conveniently located right off I-95 at exit 311.
3: Since we have moved to Bunnell, it has grown by leaps and bounds.
17: The Flagler County Sheriff's Police Athletic League is seeing record growth after relocating to Bunnell. Leaders say the move is helping to reach more kids through sports, mentoring, and other positive programs. Erica Fox reports.
4: Sheriff Rick Staley says moving PAL into the renovated G.W. Carver Gym has made it easier to connect with local families. PAL Director Deputy Artie Erlinson says the program has grown dramatically under his leadership.
5: In 2022, when I took over, we had 98 participants, and you can see the rapid growth. Right now, for June this year, we have 346.
4: Today, PAL offers much more than traditional youth sports, with programs including boxing, volleyball, the Sheriff's Explorers, Open Gym, Homeschool Fitness, and even the new Youth Highland Games, all designed to keep kids active, engaged, and connected with positive mentors.
5: The biggest program that I believe is really important is our sheriff's work ethics and training. We're getting more kids. We've added additional diversion programs that are coming to us for sweat.
4: Officials say those community partnerships are helping give young people positive opportunities before they head down the wrong path.
3: The community is what funded the gym renovation. It's a real partnership, and we're turning kids' lives around so that I don't see them at the Green Roof Inn, which is the goal.
4: Parents interested in learning more about Flagler Sheriff's PAL programs or enrolling their children can visit flaglersheriffspal.com or call 386-586-2655. From the WNZF Newsroom, I'm Erica Fox.
17: And now you're up to date on Flagler's Morning News. I'm Peter Killeen.
6: This is Florida News Now.
18: Governor Ron DeSantis signing his eighth and final budget yesterday, vetoing more than $800 million from a $114.5 billion spending plan. The signing comes after a special session and as a new fiscal year is set to begin tomorrow.
7: Doing my line item vetoes will represent the fourth straight year in Florida that we've actually reduced our state budget.
18: The package also moves Florida's annual back-to-school sales tax holiday to July 20th through August 20th rather than for all of August. Amanda
8: man is dead after he was shot by a deputy in Broward County. The sheriff's office says deputies were at a gas station when they approached the man, who was wanted on an active warrant and fled. That led to a foot chase ending in a parking lot where he allegedly pointed a gun at deputies and was shot. He died at the scene.
19: A medical transfer. They're going to be on the Conowatahatchee River. It's showing south of Bar Street and 426. Somebody got bit by a gator.
8: 911 calls released from the alligator attack that killed a 31-year-old woman in Seminole County Sunday afternoon.
20: Right now, in this part of our investigation, it doesn't seem like they were doing anything that was malicious to an alligator. They were in approximately 3 feet of water.
8: The woman lost both arms in the attack and died on the way to the hospital. FWC captured two gators and will run DNA tests to see if either was the offending attacker. Investigation underway after a child was found dead in an SUV outside a daycare in Plantation. According to the daycare owner, the child was a one-year-old boy, and the SUV belonged to his father, who employees say showed up at the daycare to pick up the boy but was told he was never dropped off. That's when the man checked his SUV and found the child. According to WPLG, no charges have been announced. And a Marion County woman responsible for the death of her child is getting the maximum sentence possible. Ocala's Melissa Shore was given 30 years for the death of her two-month-old son 7 years ago. An autopsy revealed the boy died from meth toxicity. With Florida's News, I'm Karen Curtis.
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23: Blazing a path to the Pacific Northwest. Good morning, I'm Jay Reynolds, NBA free agency, getting underway later this afternoon. Moves continue, though, in the association. Grizzlies trading Ja Morant to Portland.
24: They just got one, a guy, Ja Morant, at top form. That is one of the league's most dynamic players. Hopefully, he is still out to prove that he is of high value.
23: ESPN analyst Shanae Ogumike. Morant has played in just 79 games combined in the last three seasons. Blazers sending Jeremy Grant and Chris Murray to the Grizzlies to complete the deal. Raptors talking with the Clippers about landing Kawhi Leonard back in Toronto. Thunder picking up the nearly $18 million option on Lou Dort. Warriors bring back Kristaps Porzingis. Two-year deal, $40 million. Golden State remains interested in LeBron James and Anthony Davis. Restricted free agent center Jalen Duren will meet with the Lakers and Kings. Free agency officially begins this afternoon. World Cup, two of the three matches yesterday go to penalty kicks. Morocco beats the Netherlands. They advance to a matchup against Canada. Paraguay stuns Germany. First time Germany's ever been eliminated on PKs. Brazil rallies, scoring in second half stoppage time. They beat Japan 2-1. Brazil into the round of 16 for the 11th consecutive World Cup, dating back to 1986. Baseball, Cubs edge the Padres 3-2 for their 10th walk-off win this season. Tigers 7-3 over the Yankees, who dropped their last five. Red Sox with five straight wins. They beat the Nats 6-3. Blue Jays take advantage of the Mets defense.
25: Springer got underneath it, sends it into left field. It's going to drop in front of Soto, who then misplays it. It gets under Soto's glove all the way to the wall. Springer on his horse around second to third, then bobbled in the outfield, and George Springer is going to come all the way around and score. Call it a little league home run as the Mets boot around the ball in left field.
23: Technically a triple and an error. Blue Jays beat the Mets 2-1. Sportsnet 590. The Fan. Pirates rally from down 5 to beat the Phillies 11-7.
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28: Good morning. This is Ed Pruitt of Edward Jones bringing you the Daily Financial Market Report. U.S. equities closed higher yesterday, with the Dow Jones Industrial Average reaching a fresh record, supported by a rebound in technology stocks following last week's AI-driven pullback. The three growth-oriented sectors, communication services, consumer discretionary, and technology, led gains. Alphabet shares rose 5% on their first trading day as a Dow member, replacing Verizon. On the corporate front, Comcast said it plans to separate its media businesses from its cable TV and internet operations, spinning off NBC, Universal, and Sky into a new publicly traded company. The stock traded up 5% on the news. The Dow Jones Industrial Average finished up 307 points to close at 52,183. The S&P 500 was up 86 at 7,440, and the NASDAQ finished up 523 points to close at 25,820. In commodity markets, the spot price of gold was down $66.30 to $4,030 an ounce, and the price of crude oil finished up $1.32 to $70 a barrel. This is Ed Pruitt of Edward Jones, member SIPC, serving individual investors with personalized attention and long-term financial advice at 107 Flagler Plaza Drive in Palm Coast. Our phone number here is 439-0047. Please give us a call if we can be of any service. 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
1: From ABC News, I'm Sherry Preston. The Supreme Court is expected to deliver a couple more big decisions today, including a ruling on whether President Trump has the power to block the constitutional guarantee of birthright citizenship. Here's ABC's Karen Waugh.
2: Trump's order would deny automatic citizenship to children born in the U.S. to parents who are undocumented or only in the U.S. temporarily. Even some of the conservative justices seem skeptical of the Trump administration's case during arguments in the spring. Also today, the justices are set to rule on whether states can ban transgender girls from playing on girls' sports teams.
1: A federal judge in Washington, D.C. also hearing arguments today in a lawsuit filed against the Trump administration's ban on transgender service members. After President Trump said the Iranians had called him asking for more ceasefire talks, envoys Steve Witkoff and Jared Kushner flew to Doha, where the Iranians now say there are no face-to-face meetings scheduled, only discussions with mediators. Bad weather in the South Pacific postponing NASA's first-of-its-kind project launch. ABC's Jim Ryan has more on what the mission is.
3: Since 2004, the Neil Gehrel Swift Observatory has been sending back amazing images of stars at the end of their lives, but it's suddenly dropping out of its orbit.
4: If we do nothing, Swift will re-enter the atmosphere
3: and burn up, says NASA's Regina Caputo.
4: And so there's nothing to lose.
3: An aerospace startup called Catalyst has been hired to design and deploy a robot to hook up to the Swift telescope and haul it approximately 100 miles higher, extending its life by a decade. Jim Ryan, ABC News.
1: As the European heat wave dissipates, the United States is now getting the brunt of the sun. Triple-digit temperatures in the Midwest on Monday. Today, that dome moving eastward, Philadelphia, New York, and Boston could all hit 100 degrees or higher this week. The rescue mission has become a recovery mission in Venezuela, where more than 1,700 people are confirmed to have died in the twin earthquakes. You're listening to ABC News.
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1: The San Francisco Catholic Archdiocese has agreed to pay $395 million to settle more than 500 child sex abuse lawsuits. San Francisco High School Administrator Bridget Crotty says she is one of those children abused repeatedly by a then Monsignor.
6: The shame that has been put upon the victims is now in some way, shape, and form being put upon the Archdiocese for not doing what they purported to do and have purported to do for a very long time.
1: Police say an 18-year-old autistic man was kidnapped during a carjacking at a Charlotte, North Carolina gas station. That story from ABC's Hannah Bataa.
7: Police say 18-year-old Griffin Hare had stopped for gas in Charlotte when a woman got into his Mini Cooper and drove away, with Griffin still inside.
8: I'm scared.
7: Griffin's father says he was on the phone with his son and heard panic in his voice and a woman yelling in the background before the call suddenly dropped.
9: One of the scariest things that you can imagine happening, and it is our worst fears come to life.
7: Griffin then jumped from the car into traffic to escape. Officers then moving in, taking the woman, identified as 44-year-old Amanda Gillis, into custody.
1: Millions of older adults could soon qualify for popular GLP-1 weight loss drugs such as Wegovy and Zepbound under a Medicare pilot program. Those who qualify would pay $50 a month, and Medicare would pick up the rest of the cost. I'm Sherry Preston, ABC News.
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11: 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We continue to be accident-free across the region, although we've seen a little bit of congestion on International Speedway Boulevard in the eastbound lanes just east of Williamson Boulevard, and then again over by Ridgewood Avenue, both in the eastbound lanes there. No reports of any accidents, but I have noticed quite a bit of congestion in that area. I'm Jared Cirillo.
12: 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Partly sunny skies, isolated showers or thunderstorms, 88 to 92 this afternoon. Partly cloudy, mid-70s tonight. Partly sunny with isolated showers or storms, upper 80s tomorrow. Partly sunny on Thursday, 88 to 92. I'm Precision Weather Meteorologist Russ Murley on WNZF.
13: Well, I'm not going to say it was a bunch of bologna, but there was definitely some sausage there.
14: Good morning, Flagler County. I'm Peter Killeen. You're listening to Flagler's Morning News. Liz Ryan continues our extensive election coverage.
15: Greg Feldman would like to be the District 2 County Commissioner. To Florida's Chief Financial Officer Blaise Ingolia's accusation that there was over $59 million in excessive wasteful spending in the county's budget, Feldman counters,
13: "When you look at any budget, I mean, even when I look at my personal budget, I'll look at things and say, really, did I really need that? Really, did I buy that? But to the tune of what he's talked about, I just don't see it there, and I've gone through the budget."
15: Feldman explains why, after 47 years in law enforcement, he's looking to move into the political arena.
13: "My background says public service all the way. I'm not in it for anything else. This is not a stepping stone for me. This is my final stone. I will stay here the rest of my life because I love this county, and at the end of my terms, however long it may be, I want people to look at me and say, you know what, he made it just a little better."
16: What a year we have had for the Rotary Club of Flagler County.
15: We're going to let her brag a little because Michelle Bartlemay has done a lot with the Rotary Club of Flagler County.
16: This year, we had a 25% membership growth, and that was 20-plus new members this year alone. And we also were able to give out $10,000 in student scholarships, $20,000 to community organizations. Our whole mission in Rotary is service above self and giving back out to our community.
15: Her term as president is ending, but
16: I'm able to turn the helm officially over to my dad, Kenneth Costa, who, as of tomorrow, will be our Rotary Club of Flagler County president. My dad's been a Rotarian for more than 40 years, and really continuing this legacy together has meant so much to me. And I'm so grateful to the Rotary Club and all the things we're able to accomplish.
15: Congratulations, Michelle and Kenneth. From the WNZF Newsroom, I'm Liz Ryan.
17: Homesteaders are going to save some, even after the other stuff starts happening. But other people are going to get hurt.
14: We continue our series speaking with Flagler County property appraiser Jay Gardner as he analyzes a proposed law Floridians will vote on in November. The proposed amendment would reduce property taxes for many Florida homeowners by increasing the homestead exemption.
17: Tenants in a rental, people go, well, the landlords will pay for that. No, the tenant will pay for it. People always say tenants don't pay. We need them to pay. They are paying it. It's in the rent.
14: By increasing the homestead exemption for non-school property taxes in two phases, the current $50,000 exemption would jump to $150,000 and $250,000 on January 1st, 2028. If local governments are required to collect the same amount of revenue but can no longer raise as much from homestead properties, they could increase millage on non-homestead rental property. In that case, landlords would likely try to recover those higher costs through rent increases.
17: A landlord is not going to eat it. They're in business. Their options are to pass the expenses on or get out of the rental business.
14: This local news is a service of Flagler County's Toyota dealer, Beaver Toyota in St. Augustine, conveniently located right off I-95 at exit 311.
18: Since we have moved to Bunnell, it has grown by leaps and bounds.
14: The Flagler County Sheriff's Police Athletic League is seeing record growth after relocating to Bunnell. Leaders say the move is helping to reach more kids through sports, mentoring, and other positive programs. Erica Fox reports.
18: Sheriff Rick Staley says moving PAL into the renovated G.W. Carver Gym has made it easier to connect with local families. PAL Director Deputy Artie Erlinson says the program has grown dramatically under his leadership.
19: In 2022, when I took over, we had 98 participants, and you can see the rapid growth. Right now, for June this year, we have 346.
18: Today, PAL offers much more than traditional youth sports, with programs including boxing, volleyball, the Sheriff's Explorers, Open Gym, Homeschool Fitness, and even the new Youth Highland Games, all designed to keep kids active, engaged, and connected with positive mentors.
19: The biggest program that I believe is really important is our sheriff's work ethics and training. We're getting more kids. We've added additional diversion programs that are coming to us for sweat.
18: Officials say those community partnerships are helping give young people positive opportunities before they head down the wrong path.
20: The community is what funded the gym renovation. 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
18: Parents interested in learning more about Flagler Sheriff's PAL programs or enrolling their children can visit FlaglerSheriffsPAL.com or call 386-586-2655. From the WNZF Newsroom, I'm Erica Fox.
14: And now you're up to date on Flagler's Morning News. I'm Peter Killeen.
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22: Calls to 911 for a woman attacked by an alligator.
23: Medical transfer. They're going to be on the Conowatahatchee River. It's showing south of Bar Street and 426. Somebody got bit by a gator.
22: The alligator attack killed a 31-year-old woman Sunday afternoon.
24: Right now, in this part of our investigation, it doesn't seem like they were doing anything that was malicious to an alligator. They were in approximately 3 feet of water.
22: Chad Weber with FWC says the woman lost both arms in the attack and died on the way to the hospital. The FWC is harvesting two gators and will run DNA tests to see if either were the reptiles that bit the woman. A man's dead after he was shot by a deputy in Broward County. The sheriff's office says deputies were at a gas station in Davie when they approached a man who was wanted on an active warrant, and he fled. That led to a foot chase that ended in a parking lot where he allegedly pointed a gun at deputies and was shot. The Detroit Lions cut cornerback Terrion Arnold just hours after a Tampa judge granted him bond. Chief Judge Christopher Sabella set a $1 million bond and travel restrictions, but no ankle monitor after being told it violated NFL rules.
25: I suspect that Mr. Arnold has a paparazzi monitor. If he's late for practice, ESPN will let us know.
22: Prosecutors say Arnold and others set up an ambush for two men he suspected of stealing his belongings at an Airbnb in Largo in February. The Jacksonville Sheriff's Office is cracking down on street racing. Deputies arrested about a dozen people this weekend. A man who works in the area says police moved in like clockwork with about 20 cars and a helicopter. With Florida's News, I'm Chris Trankman.
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7: Blazing a path to the Pacific Northwest. Good morning, I'm Jay Reynolds, NBA free agency, getting underway later this afternoon. Moves continue, though, in the association. Grizzlies trading John Morant to Portland.
8: They just got one, a guy, John Morant, at top form. That is one of the league's most dynamic players. Hopefully, he is still out to prove that he is of high value.
7: ESPN analyst Shanae Ogumike, Morant has played in just 79 games combined in the last 3 seasons. Blazers sending Jeremy Grant and Chris Murray to the Grizzlies to complete the deal. Raptors talking with the Clippers about landing Kawhi Leonard back in Toronto. Thunder picking up the nearly $18 million option on Lou Dort. Warriors bring back Kristaps Porzingis. 2-year deal, $40 million. Golden State remains interested in LeBron James and Anthony Davis. Restricted free agent center Jalen Duren will meet with the Lakers and Kings. Free agency officially begins this afternoon. World Cup, 2 of the 3 matches yesterday go to penalty kicks. Morocco beats the Netherlands. They advance to a matchup against Canada. Paraguay stuns Germany. First time Germany's ever been eliminated on PKs. Brazil rallies, scoring in second half stoppage time. They beat Japan 2-1. Brazil into the round of 16 for the 11th consecutive World Cup dating back to 1986. Baseball, Cubs edge the Padres 3-2 for their 10th walk-off win this season. Tigers 7-3 over the Yankees, who dropped their last 5. Red Sox with 5 straight wins to beat the Nats 6-3. Blue Jays take advantage of the Mets defense.
9: Springer got underneath it, sends it into left field. It's going to drop in front of Soto, who then misplays it. It gets under Soto's glove all the way to the wall. Springer on his horse around second to third, then bobbled in the outfield, and George Springer is going to come all the way around and score. Call it a little league home run as the Mets boot around the ball in left field.
7: Technically a triple and an error. Blue Jays beat the Mets 2-1. Sportsnet 590. The Fan. Pirates rally from down 5 to beat the Phillies 11-7.
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1: From ABC News, I'm Sherry Preston. The Supreme Court is expected to deliver a couple more big decisions today, including a ruling on whether President Trump has the power to block the constitutional guarantee of birthright citizenship. Here's ABC's Karen Waugh.
2: Trump's order would deny automatic citizenship to children born in the U.S. to parents who are undocumented or only in the U.S. temporarily. Even some of the conservative justices seem skeptical of the Trump administration's case during arguments in the spring. Also today, the justices are set to rule on whether states can ban transgender girls from playing on girls' sports teams.
1: A federal judge in Washington, D.C. also hearing arguments today in a lawsuit filed against the Trump administration's ban on transgender service members. After President Trump said the Iranians had called him asking for more ceasefire talks, envoys Steve Witkoff and Jared Kushner flew to Doha, where the Iranians now say there are no face-to-face meetings scheduled, only discussions with mediators. Bad weather in the South Pacific postponing NASA's first-of-its-kind project launch. ABC's Jim Ryan has more on what the mission is.
3: Since 2004, the Neil Gehrel Swift Observatory has been sending back amazing images of stars at the end of their lives, but it's suddenly dropping out of its orbit.
4: If we do nothing, Swift will re-enter the atmosphere.
3: And burn up, says NASA's Regina Caputo.
4: And so there's nothing to lose.
3: An aerospace startup called Catalyst has been hired to design and deploy a robot to hook up to the Swift telescope and haul it approximately 100 miles higher, extending its life by a decade. Jim Ryan, ABC News.
1: As the European heat wave dissipates, the United States is now getting the brunt of the sun. Triple-digit temperatures in the Midwest on Monday. Today, that dome moving eastward, Philadelphia, New York, and Boston could all hit 100 degrees or higher this week. The rescue mission has become a recovery mission in Venezuela, where more than 1,700 people are confirmed to have died in the twin earthquakes. You're listening to ABC News.
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6: 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That's definitely good news. There is a little bit of activity on Granada Boulevard, the westbound lanes right there before I-95. There's a broken-down vehicle. It looks like a state trooper or a road ranger is out helping them. You should be able to get through there without too much trouble, though. I'm Jared Cirillo.
7: 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Lots of sun today. There may be an isolated shower or thunderstorm, 88 to 92. Partly cloudy, mid-70s tonight. Partly sunny with isolated showers or storms tomorrow, 86 to 90. I'm Precision Weather Meteorologist Russ Murley on WNZF.
8: I'm not going to say it was a bunch of baloney, but there was definitely some sausage there.
9: Good morning, Flagler County. I'm Peter Killeen. You're listening to Flagler's Morning News. Liz Ryan continues our extensive election coverage.
10: Greg Feldman would like to be the District 2 County Commissioner. To Florida's Chief Financial Officer Blaise Ingolia's accusation that there was over $59 million in excessive wasteful spending in the county's budget, Feldman counters,
8: "When you look at any budget, I mean, even when I look at my personal budget, I'll look at things and say, really, did I really need that? Really, did I buy that? But to the tune of what he's talked about, I just don't see it there, and I've gone through the budget.
10: Feldman explains why, after 47 years in law enforcement, he's looking to move into the political arena.
8: My background says public service all the way. I'm not in it for anything else. This is not a stepping stone for me. This is my final stone. I will stay here the rest of my life because I love this county, and at the end of my terms, however long it may be, I want people to look at me and say, you know what, he made it just a little better.
11: What a year we have had for the Rotary Club of Flagler County.
10: We're going to let her brag a little because Michelle Bartlamé has done a lot with the Rotary Club of Flagler County.
11: This year, we had a 25% membership growth, and that was 20-plus new members this year alone. And we also were able to give out $10,000 in student scholarships, $20,000 to community organizations. Our whole mission in Rotary is service above self and giving back out to our community.
10: Her term as president is ending, but
11: I'm able to turn the helm officially over to my dad, Kenneth Costa, who as of tomorrow will be our Rotary Club of Flagler County president. My dad's been a Rotarian for more than 40 years, and really continuing this legacy together has meant so much to me. And I'm so grateful to the Rotary Club and all the things we're able to accomplish.
10: Congratulations, Michelle and Kenneth. From the WNZF Newsroom, I'm Liz Ryan.
12: Homesteaders, we're going to save some, even after the other stuff starts happening. But other people are going to get hurt.
9: We continue our series speaking with Flagler County property appraiser Jay Gardner as he analyzes a proposed law Floridians will vote on in November. The proposed amendment would reduce property taxes for many Florida homeowners by increasing the homestead exemption.
12: Tenants in a rental, people go, well, the landlords will pay for that. No, the tenant will pay for it. People always say tenants don't pay. We need them to pay. They are paying it. It's in the rent.
9: By increasing the homestead exemption for non-school property taxes in two phases, the current $50,000 exemption would jump to $150,000 and $250,000 on January 1st, 2028. If local governments are required to collect the same amount of revenue but can no longer raise as much from homestead properties, they could increase millage on non-homestead rental property. In that case, landlords would likely try to recover those higher costs through rent increases.
12: A landlord is not going to eat it. They're in business. Their options are to pass the expenses on or get out of the rental business.
9: This local news is a service of Flagler County's Toyota dealer, Beaver Toyota in St. Augustine, conveniently located right off I-95 at exit 311.
13: Since we have moved to Pinnell, it has grown by leaps and bounds.
9: The Flagler County Sheriff's Police Athletic League is seeing record growth after relocating to Pinnell. Leaders say the move is helping to reach more kids through sports, mentoring, and other positive programs. Erica Fox reports.
14: Sheriff Rick Staley says moving PAL into the renovated G.W. Carver Gym has made it easier to connect with local families. PAL Director Deputy Artie Erlinson says the program has grown dramatically under his leadership.
15: In 2022, when I took over, we had 98 participants, and you can see the rapid growth. Right now, for June this year, we have 346.
14: Today, PAL offers much more than traditional youth sports, with programs including boxing, volleyball, the Sheriff's Explorers, open gym, homeschool fitness, and even the new Youth Highland Games, all designed to keep kids active, engaged, and connected with positive mentors.
15: The biggest program that I believe is really important is our sheriff's work ethics and training. We're getting more kids. We've added additional diversion programs that are coming to us for sweat.
14: Officials say those community partnerships are helping give young people positive opportunities before they head down the wrong path.
13: The community is what funded the gym renovation. It's a real partnership, and we're turning kids' lives around so that I don't see them at the Green Roof Inn, which is the goal.
14: Parents interested in learning more about Flagler Sheriff's PAL programs or enrolling their children can visit FlaglerSheriffsPAL.com or call 386-586-2655. From the WNZF Newsroom, I'm Erica Fox.
9: And now you're up to date on Flagler's Morning News. I'm Peter Killeen.
16: This is Florida News Now. 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
17: A medical transfer. They're going to be on the Conowatahatchee River. It's showing south of Bar Street and 426. Somebody got bit by a gator.
16: The alligator attack killed a 31-year-old woman Sunday afternoon.
18: Right now, in this part of our investigation, it doesn't seem like they were doing anything that was malicious to an alligator. They were in approximately 3 feet of water.
16: Chad Weber with FWC says The woman lost both arms in the attack and died on the way to the hospital. The FWC is harvesting two gators and will run DNA tests to see if either were the reptiles that bit the woman. A man's dead after he was shot by a deputy in Broward County. The sheriff's office says deputies were at a gas station in Davie when they approached a man who was wanted on an active warrant, and he fled. That led to a foot chase that ended in a parking lot where he allegedly pointed a gun at deputies and was shot. The Detroit Lions cut cornerback Terrion Arnold just hours after a Tampa judge granted him bond. Chief Judge Christopher Sabella set a $1 million bond and travel restrictions, but no ankle monitor after being told it violated NFL rules.
19: I suspect that Mr. Arnold has a paparazzi monitor. If he's late for practice, ESPN will let us know.
16: Prosecutors say Arnold and others set up an ambush for two men he suspected of stealing his belongings at an Airbnb in Largo in February. The Jacksonville Sheriff's Office is cracking down on street racing. Deputies arrested about a dozen people this weekend. A man who works in the area says police moved in like clockwork with about 20 cars and a helicopter. With Florida's News, I'm Chris Trankman.
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22: Blazing a path to the Pacific Northwest. Good morning, I'm Jay Reynolds, NBA free agency, getting underway later this afternoon. Moves continue, though, in the association. Grizzlies trading Ja Morant to Portland.
23: They just got one, a guy, Ja Morant, at top form. That is one of the league's most dynamic players. Hopefully, he is still out to prove that he is of high value.
22: ESPN analyst Jhené Ogumike, Morant has played in just 79 games combined in the last three seasons. Blazers sending Jeremy Grant and Chris Murray to the Grizzlies to complete the deal. Raptors talking with the Clippers about landing Kawhi Leonard back in Toronto. Thunder picking up the nearly $18 million option on Lou Dort. Warriors bring back Kristaps Porzingis. Two-year deal, $40 million. Golden State remains interested in LeBron James and Anthony Davis. Restricted free agent center Jalen Duren will meet with the Lakers and Kings. Free agency officially begins this afternoon. World Cup, two of the three matches yesterday go to penalty kicks. Morocco beats the Netherlands. They advance to a matchup against Canada. Paraguay stuns Germany. First time Germany's ever been eliminated on PKs. Brazil rallies, scoring in second half stoppage time. They beat Japan 2-1. Brazil into the round of 16 for the 11th consecutive World Cup, dating back to 1986. Baseball, Cubs edge the Padres 3-2 for their 10th walk-off win this season. Tigers 7-3 over the Yankees, who dropped their last five. Red Sox with five straight wins. They beat the Nats 6-3. Blue Jays take advantage of the Mets defense.
24: Springer got underneath it, sends it into left field. It's going to drop in front of Soto, who then misplays it. It gets under Soto's glove all the way to the wall. Springer on his horse around second to third, then bobbled in the outfield, and George Springer is going to come all the way around and score. Call it a little league home run as the Mets boot around the ball in left field.
22: Technically a triple and an error. Blue Jays beat the Mets 2-1. Sportsnet 590. The Fan. Pirates rally from down 5 to beat the Phillies 11-7.
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39: From ABC News, I'm Sherry Preston. The Supreme Court is expected to deliver a couple more big decisions today, including a ruling on whether President Trump has the power to block the constitutional guarantee of birthright citizenship. Here's ABC's Karen Waugh.
6: Trump's order would deny automatic citizenship to children born in the U.S. to parents who are undocumented or only in the U.S. temporarily. Even some of the conservative justices seem skeptical of the Trump administration's case during arguments in the spring. Also today, the justices are set to rule on whether states can ban transgender girls from playing on girls' sports teams.
39: A federal judge in Washington, D.C. also hearing arguments today in a lawsuit filed against the Trump administration's ban on transgender service members. After President Trump said the Iranians had called him asking for more ceasefire talks, envoys Steve Witkoff and Jared Kushner flew to Doha, where the Iranians now say there are no face-to-face meetings scheduled, only discussions with mediators. Bad weather in the South Pacific postponing NASA's first-of-its-kind project launch. ABC's Jim Ryan has more on what the mission is.
7: Since 2004, the Neil Gehrel Swift Observatory has been sending back amazing images of stars at the end of their lives, but it's suddenly dropping out of its orbit.
8: If we do nothing, Swift will re-enter the atmosphere.
7: And burn up, says NASA's Regina Caputo.
8: And so there's nothing to lose.
7: An aerospace startup called Catalyst has been hired to design and deploy a robot to hook up to the Swift telescope and haul it approximately 100 miles higher, extending its life by a decade. Jim Ryan, ABC News.
39: As the European heat wave dissipates, the United States is now getting the brunt of the sun. Triple-digit temperatures in the Midwest on Monday. Today, that dome moving eastward, Philadelphia, New York, and Boston could all hit 100 degrees or higher this week. The rescue mission has become a recovery mission in Venezuela, where more than 1,700 people are confirmed to have died in the twin earthquakes. You're listening to ABC News.
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10: 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We continue to be accident-free across the region, although we've seen a little bit of congestion on International Speedway Boulevard in the eastbound lanes just east of Williamson Boulevard, and then again over by Ridgewood Avenue, both in the eastbound lanes there. No reports of any accidents, but I have noticed quite a bit of congestion in that area. I'm Jared Cirillo.
11: 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Partly sunny skies, Icewood is showers or thunderstorms, 88 to 92 this afternoon. Partly cloudy, mid-70s tonight. Partly sunny with Icewood is showers or storms, upper 80s tomorrow. Partly sunny on Thursday, 88 to 92. I'm Precision Weather Meteorologist Russ Murley on WNZF.
12: I'm not going to say it was a bunch of baloney, but there was definitely some sausage there.
13: Good morning, Flagler County. I'm Peter Killeen. You're listening to Flagler's Morning News. Liz Ryan continues our extensive election coverage.
14: Greg Feldman would like to be the District 2 County Commissioner. To Florida's Chief Financial Officer Blaise Ingolia's accusation that there was over $59 million in excessive wasteful spending in the county's budget, Feldman counters,
12: when you look at any budget, I mean, even when I look at my personal budget, I'll look at things and say, really, did I really need that? Really, did I buy that? But to the tune of what he's talked about, I just don't see it there, and I've gone through the budget.
14: Feldman explains why, after 47 years in law enforcement, he's looking to move into the political arena.
12: My background says public service all the way. I'm not in it for anything else. This is not a stepping stone for me. This is my final stone. I will stay here the rest of my life because I love this county, and at the end of my terms, however long it may be, I want people to look at me and say, you know what, he made it just a little better.
0: What a year we have had for the Rotary Club of Flagler County.
14: We're going to let her brag a little because Michelle Bartlame has done a lot with the Rotary Club of Flagler County.
0: This year, we had a 25% membership growth, and that was 20-plus new members this year alone. And we also were able to give out $10,000 in student scholarships, $20,000 to community organizations. Our whole mission in Rotary is service above self and giving back out to our community.
14: Her term as president is ending, but
0: I'm able to turn the helm officially over to my dad, Kenneth Costa, who as of tomorrow will be our Rotary Club of Flagler County president. My dad's been a Rotarian for more than 40 years, and really continuing this legacy together has meant so much to me. And I'm so grateful to the Rotary Club and all the things we're able to accomplish.
14: Congratulations, Michelle and Kenneth. From the WNZF Newsroom, I'm Liz Ryan.
1: Homesteaders, we're going to save some, even after the other stuff starts happening. But other people are going to get hurt.
13: We continue our series speaking with Flagler County property appraiser Jay Gardner as he analyzes a proposed law Floridians will vote on in November. The proposed amendment would reduce property taxes for many Florida homeowners by increasing the homestead exemption.
1: Tenants in a rental, people go, well, the landlords will pay for that. No, the tenant will pay for it. People always say tenants don't pay, we need them to pay. They are paying it. It's in the rent.
13: By increasing the homestead exemption for non-school property taxes in two phases, the current $50,000 exemption would jump to $150,000 and $250,000 on January 1st, 2028. If local governments are required to collect the same amount of revenue but can no longer raise as much from homestead properties, they could increase millage on non-homestead rental property. In that case, landlords would likely try to recover those higher costs through rent increases.
1: A landlord is not going to eat it. They're in business. Their options are to pass the expenses on or get out of the rental business.
13: This local news is a service of Flagler County's Toyota dealer, Beaver Toyota in St. Augustine, conveniently located right off I-95 at exit 311.
2: Since we have moved to Bunnell, it has grown by leaps and bounds.
13: The Flagler County Sheriff's Police Athletic League is seeing record growth after relocating to Bunnell. Leaders say the move is helping to reach more kids through sports, mentoring, and other positive programs. Erica Fox reports.
3: Sheriff Rick Staley says moving PAL into the renovated G.W. Carver Gym has made it easier to connect with local families. PAL Director Deputy Artie Erlinson says the program has grown dramatically under his leadership.
4: In 2022, when I took over, we had 98 participants. And you can see the rapid growth. Right now, for June this year, we have 346.
3: Today, PAL offers much more than traditional youth sports, with programs including boxing, volleyball, the Sheriff's Explorers, Open Gym, Homeschool Fitness, and even the new Youth Highland Games, all designed to keep kids active, engaged, and connected with positive mentors.
4: The biggest program that I believe is really important is our sheriff's work ethics and training. We're getting more kids. We've added additional diversion programs that are coming to us for sweat.
3: Officials say those community partnerships are helping give young people positive opportunities before they head down the wrong path.
2: The community is what funded the gym renovation. 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
3: Parents interested in learning more about Flagler Sheriff's PAL programs or enrolling their children can visit FlaglerSheriffsPAL.com or call 386-586-2655. From the WNZF Newsroom, I'm Erica Fox.
13: And now you're up to date on Flagler's Morning News. I'm Peter Killeen.
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15: Calls to 911 for a woman attacked by an alligator.
16: Medical transfer. They're going to be on the Conowatahatchee River. It's showing south of Bar Street and 426. Somebody got bit by a gator.
15: The alligator attack killed a 31-year-old woman Sunday afternoon.
17: Right now, in this part of our investigation, it doesn't seem like they were doing anything that was malicious to an alligator. They were in approximately 3 feet of water.
15: Chad Weber with FWC says the woman lost both arms in the attack and died on the way to the hospital. The FWC is harvesting two gators and will run DNA tests to see if either were the reptiles that bit the woman. A man's dead after he was shot by a deputy in Broward County. The sheriff's office says deputies were at a gas station in Davie when they approached a man who was wanted on an active warrant, and he fled. That led to a foot chase that ended in a parking lot where he allegedly pointed a gun at deputies and was shot. The Detroit Lions cut cornerback Terrion Arnold just hours after a Tampa judge granted him bond. Chief Judge Christopher Sabella set a $1 million bond and travel restrictions, but no ankle monitor after being told it violated NFL rules.
18: I suspect that Mr. Arnold has a paparazzi monitor. If he's late for practice, ESPN will let us know.
15: Prosecutors say Arnold and others set up an ambush for two men he suspected of stealing his belongings at an Airbnb in Largo in February. The Jacksonville Sheriff's Office is cracking down on street racing. Deputies arrested about a dozen people this weekend. A man who works in the area says police moved in like clockwork with about 20 cars and a helicopter. With Florida's News, I'm Chris Trankman.
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21: Blazing a path to the Pacific Northwest. Good morning, I'm Jay Reynolds, NBA free agency, getting underway later this afternoon. Moves continue, though, in the association. Grizzlies trading Ja Morant to Portland.
22: They just got one, a guy, Ja Morant, at top form. That is one of the league's most dynamic players. Hopefully, he is still out to prove that he is of high value.
21: ESPN analyst Janae Ogumike. Morant has played in just 79 games combined in the last three seasons. Blazers sending Jeremy Grant and Chris Murray to the Grizzlies to complete the deal. Raptors talking with the Clippers about landing Kawhi Leonard back in Toronto. Thunder picking up the nearly $18 million option on Lou Dort. Warriors bring back Kristaps Porzingis. Two-year deal, $40 million. Golden State remains interested in LeBron James and Anthony Davis. Restricted free agent center Jalen Duren will meet with the Lakers and Kings. Free agency officially begins this afternoon. World Cup, two of the three matches yesterday go to penalty kicks. Morocco beats the Netherlands. They advance to a matchup against Canada. Paraguay stuns Germany. First time Germany's ever been eliminated on PKs. Brazil rallies, scoring in second half stoppage time. They beat Japan 2-1. Brazil into the round of 16 for the 11th consecutive World Cup dating back to 1986. Baseball, Cubs edge the Padres 3-2 for their 10th walk-off win this season. Tigers 7-3 over the Yankees, who dropped their last five. Red Sox with five straight wins. They beat the Nats 6-3. Blue Jays take advantage of the Mets defense.
23: Springer got underneath it, sends it into left field. It's going to drop in front of Soto, who then misplays it. It gets under Soto's glove all the way to the wall. Springer on his horse around second to third, then bobbled in the outfield, and George Springer is going to come all the way around and score. Call it a little league home run as the Mets boot around the ball in left field.
21: Technically a triple and an error. Blue Jays beat the Mets 2-1. Sportsnet 590. The Fan. Pirates rally from down 5 to beat the Phillies 11-7.
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26: Good morning. This is Ed Pruitt of Edward Jones bringing you the Daily Financial Market Report. U.S. equities closed higher yesterday with the Dow Jones Industrial Average reaching a fresh record, supported by a rebound in technology stocks following last week's AI-driven pullback. The three growth-oriented sectors, communication services, consumer discretionary, and technology, led gains. Alphabet shares rose 5% on their first trading day as a Dow member, replacing Verizon. On the corporate front, Comcast said it plans to separate its media businesses from its cable TV and internet operations, spinning off NBC, Universal, and Sky into a new publicly traded company. The stock traded up 5% on the news. The Dow Jones Industrial Average finished up 307 points to close at 52,183. The S&P 500 was up 86 at 7,440. And the NASDAQ finished up 523 points to close at 25,820. In commodity markets, the spot price of gold was down $66.30 to $4,030 an ounce. And the price of crude oil finished up $1.32 to $70 a barrel. This is Ed Pruitt of Edward Jones, member SIPC, serving individual investors with personalized attention and long-term financial advice at 107 Flagler Plaza Drive in Palm Coast. Our phone number here is 439-0047. Please give us a call if we can be of any service. Thanks and have a great day.

0: All right, that's probably enough of that.
1: So. Yeah, and Swalwell, it's again, I don't know if he's going to be charged and found guilty of anything, not from the stories I've heard so far. It's just way too much he said, she said, and drunken people. But he's obviously out of Congress and not going to be governor of California. He had a decent shot at being governor of California.
0: Yeah, which just shows you how diseased California is. But, yeah, and, you know, the fang, fang, bang, bang showed us who he was. But a lot of people didn't believe it.
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6: 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Lots of sun today. There may be an isolated shower or thunderstorm, 88 to 92. Partly cloudy, mid-70s tonight. Partly sunny with isolated showers or storms tomorrow, 86 to 90. I'm Precision Weather Meteorologist Russ Murley on WNZF.
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5: It's definitely a very unusual case. The caller alleged that there was a dentist practicing and showing signs of intoxication. They found Kelly Buck, who did exhibit signs of intoxication, failed the field sobriety test. She was ultimately arrested for performing surgery while intoxicated and taken to the Grayson County Jail.
6: Wow. So somebody calls the police and says, I think my dentist is drunk in the middle of the day, I assume, because that's when dental procedures usually happen. The police come and do a field sobriety test on the dentist and say, yep, this dentist is drunk.
7: What's a field sobriety test for dentists? All right, fill this cavity. Hey, you went outside the lines.
6: Well, right. What's the legal limit for? People always use the legal limit for driving for everything with alcohol.
7: Right. Like there's some sort of government limitation for how drunk you can get.
6: Right.
7: There's not, thank God. I thought this was America.
6: Well, there's all kinds of things you can perform at an adequate level, buzzed beyond what we allow for driving.
7: Sure.
6: Easily.
7: Yeah, it's an entirely different question.
6: Yeah.
7: You are not out of stupid.
6: You are not out of control sitting on your own couch blowing a 1.0 watching a football game. There's nothing wrong with that. That doesn't mean your kids are in danger or your neighbors or anything like that. But it's portrayed
7: that
6: way. He was
7: at twice the legal limit.
6: Right. Yeah, yeah.
7: Of for what, idiot? Yeah, our media is so bad. So dopey.
6: I don't know how drunk I want my dentist to be with their sharp tools, the gouger, the poker, etc. What do you know about this, Katie?
7: The grinder.
8: I don't know anything about it other than I don't want my dentist drunk at all.
7: Right. Yeah. Like my airline pilot, low threshold.
8: Yeah. It's just not even a, don't even sniff
7: very
8: it.
7: Very low. Yes.
6: What if it steadies their hands? Maybe they're the sort of person that, you know, a quick drink, a bracer and calms me down. Now I can do a good job and concentrate.
7: I famously got better at the road test after a couple of drinks. Now it degenerated quickly after that many years ago. Yeah. I hear you, Jack.
6: I'm guessing.
7: Case by case.
6: I'm guessing since a number of patients had complained and actually called the police that it was more of a, hold still. More like
7: yeah,
6: that.
7: It's not like they have random roadblock checkpoints for dentists. Somebody said something, clearly.
6: You're
7: right.
6: Moving around. I'm not. I'm perfectly still. I should move around.
7: Oh, wow. Next hour, when ambulances attack, stay with us for that. That's right. There was something else I really wanted to get into. And it flitted out of my mind. What's the matter with me? Too drunk watching football games or something. I'll come up with it.
6: I got another dentist story for Katie because she may not have heard this one.
8: Oh, no.
6: This happened in Woodland, California. Maybe you did report it when you were doing San Francisco radio. It was very popular around here. The dentist who would convince people, it was a dude, he would convince women that they had TMJ, their jaws hurt. And that his cure for it was to massage their breasts.
8: Oh,
6: and
8: yes.
6: He did this for years.
8: Yes.
6: He did this for years
8: that.
6: Where he would just rub on women's boobs claiming he was curing their TMJ.
8: There's two problems here. One, he's a creep. Two, the women that fell for
6: I
8: that?
6: I know.
8: Come on.
6: That's what we said at the time. Like,
7: you'd think as the owner of a couple of breasts, you would have heard about that, you know, at some point in your life, that was legit.
8: Yeah.
7: Because it's pretty notable that in a professional setting, somebody gets to grab onto both of them, right? You'd think word would get around that, hey, you know, if you get TMJ, the TMJ, the way they relieve it isn't, and women would think, geez, really?
8: Yeah, that would have been on the radar.
6: Oh, yeah. Yeah. Yeah. Exactly. And plenty of women would have thought, well, I'm only going to do that with a female dentist or whatever, not just some guy. Excuse me, Doc.
7: Yeah, trust me, if they had to kick you in the balls to cure, like, I don't know, an overbite.
8: Yeah.
7: Word would get around.
6: Excuse me, Doc. Could I chat GPT this real quick? It's just finding out, having trouble how these two things come together.
8: I just couldn't even imagine if a dentist said that to me, going, oh, okay. Yeah, sure.
6: I remember talking about this a lot at the time. And it's an interesting insight into a chunk of society that will just go along with things out of fear of conflict or something, I guess.
8: Yeah.
7: Fear of conflict, fear of challenging authority, just being so shocked. I mean, I give some leeway for, wait a minute, what? And people are just shocked into inaction. I tend to be shocked into action, but I think that might just be genetic. Or something. I don't know. I mean, a person like you, Katie, can't even imagine thinking, well, he's the dentist. I suppose I'll let him grope me.
8: Yeah, but not a chance.
7: And if he says I have to drop my pants, I'll just submit to that as well.
8: Right.
7: No.
8: Because that solves an overbite.
6: And that wraps up our Friday segment, Rogue Dentists. We'll see you next Friday with
7: Out of Control. More tales of dental woe. Oh, boy.
6: Hold still.
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12: ABC News, I'm Sherry Preston. The Supreme Court is set to finish its term this morning with a couple of major decisions, including one on birthright citizenship. Here's ABC's Karen Waugh in Washington.
13: Trump's order would deny automatic citizenship to children born in the U.S. to parents who are undocumented or only in the U.S. temporarily. Even some of the conservative justices seem skeptical of the Trump administration's case during arguments in the spring. Also today, the justices are set to rule on whether states can ban transgender girls from playing on girls' sports teams.
12: Potentially life-threatening heat is spreading from the Midwest into the Northeast over the next couple of days. Tens of millions of us are under heat advisories. The White House is now confirming to ABC News that the U.S. and Iranian delegations in Qatar are not expected to meet today. President Trump sent his envoys, Jared Kushner and Steve Witkoff, to Doha after announcing Iran had requested a meeting. The Iranians maintain there never was anything scheduled. This is ABC News.
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15: What a year we have had.
16: We're going to let her brag a little because Michelle Bartlemay has done a lot with the Rotary Club of Flagler County.
15: This year, we had a 25% membership growth, and that was 20-plus new members this year alone. 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
16: There's something in particular, though, that really hits home with her right now. Her term as president is ending, but...
15: I'm able to turn the helm officially over to my dad, Kenneth Costa, who, as of tomorrow, will be our Rotary Club of Flagler County president. My dad's been a Rotarian for more than 40 years, and really continuing this legacy together has meant so much to me.
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0: That brother, Josh Rogan, global opinions columnist for the Washington Post, and again, author of Chaos Under Heaven, Trump Xi and the Battle for the 21st Century. Josh, always so thought-provoking. Thanks a million for the time. Really enjoyed it.
1: Anytime.
2: What a smart guy. And that quote, quote that I've read, I don't know how many times on the show, gives me chills, actually. It is one of the most important things uttered this
0: century. I'm glad you made note of that. You can't remember what you had for lunch yesterday, but man, you have absolutely internalized that one. And it is a blockbuster.
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0: It's an all-timer. 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
8: 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Lots of sun today. There may be an isolated shower or thunderstorm. 88 to 92. Partly cloudy, mid-70s tonight. Partly sunny with isolated showers or storms tomorrow. 86 to 90. I'm Precision Weather Meteorologist Russ Merle on WNZF.
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2: 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Lots of sun today. There may be an isolated shower or thunderstorm, 88 to 92. Partly cloudy, mid-70s tonight. Partly sunny with isolated showers or storms tomorrow, 86 to 90. I'm Precision Weather Meteorologist Russ Murley on WNZF.
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0: 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Lots of sun today. There may be an isolated shower or thunderstorm, 88 to 92. Partly cloudy, mid-70s tonight. Partly sunny with isolated showers or storms tomorrow, 86 to 90. I'm Precision Weather Meteorologist Russ Murley on WNZF.
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3: Yeah, Justice Clarence Thomas doing historic work here, ripping these guys for coming to this conclusion today. Chief Justice John Roberts and Justice Amy Coney Barrett on the side of saying that American citizenship has no meaning, that it can just be conferred on anybody. It's insanity. And this is not, look, this is not a matter of policy preference, as far as I'm concerned. It's a matter of the history of the 13th, 14th, 15th Amendments. It's the history of our country. It's the reality that we didn't just confer American citizenship on anybody's babies in the United States. And, you know, I just remember back to the oral arguments on April 1st that we had, April Fool's Day of all days. April 1st, we had these oral arguments, and it was during that time that Ketanji Brown Jackson was trying to come up with some weirdo argument that, oh, subject to the jurisdiction thereof equals allegiance, and you pledge your allegiance by committing a crime in whatever country you happen to be in. Like, what are you talking about? What is this contorted logic that led to today's betrayal? Not a shock that Ketanji Brown Jackson would side against the American people. Not a shock at all. I knew that. I knew it this morning, Jim, when we did the podcast. I just gave the news before it occurred in that case. I was like, oh, yeah, Ketanji Brown Jackson came out against American citizenship today. What's disappointing is that it was a 5-4 decision, that four others joined her in her lunacy.
12: I was thinking about this, and I think there are various sources that say this, that you obviously have permanent allegiance based on being born in whatever country you're from. That's what everybody recognizes. But you also have local allegiance when you are on the soil of this other sovereign. And I was thinking, you know, I'm a U.S. citizen and visiting Japan. And what it means is that, if I steal someone's wallet in Japan,

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7: So going through the aftermath of this decision by the court today, I mentioned Brett Kavanaugh. His opinion on this was a little more complicated than I let on earlier. He is both concurring and dissenting. In other words, he opposed some of how the majority came to his conclusion. He concurs with some of it as well. I'll get to that in just a moment, because it may give us a window of opportunity to do something about this in Congress. 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

0: 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Lots of sun today. There may be an isolated shower or thunderstorm, 88 to 92, partly cloudy, mid-70s tonight, partly sunny with isolated showers or storms tomorrow, 86 to 90. I'm Precision Weather Meteorologist Russ Murley on WNZF.
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12: All right, Senator Rick Scott is joining us coming up in just a few moments. 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
11: Vince Colonnais.

0: All right, so now that Speaker Johnson has had the chance to read a little bit, he's got a better assessment now, and it comes directly out of Clarence Thomas's dissent. Good. Everyone, how about this? Before any Republican opens their mouth, go read Clarence Thomas's dissent and then open your mouth. Do your homework and then sound like this.
1: I haven't had a chance yet because I've been busy every second of the day to read the opinion, but I just saw an excerpt from Justice Clarence Thomas, who said that at the original drafting of that language, it was meant to really value and enhance citizenship, and now it's being used to devalue citizenship. I think it's a pretty good way to summarize it. I'm with Clarence Thomas. I'm with the president. I think the court made the wrong decision.
0: I think they made the wrong decision. I'm with Clarence Thomas. That is the correct answer to these questions today. And now the next question you've got to answer is, what are you going to do about it? What are you going to do about it? There's already some movement in the United States Senate today, a piece of legislation instantly being put forth by Senator Eric Schmidt to say, hey, this citizenship thing, it's for American citizens. None of this nonsense out of the court. You want to challenge that new law? Can we get it into it, make it into a new law? Can we get the Senate to actually fight for something? Bring it to the court? Fix this abomination? Let's get it underway. Joining me next, a senator from the state of Florida, Senator Rick Scott, joins us here on the program. Stay with me.
2: Vince Colonnaise.
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11: 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Partly sunny skies, ice with showers or thunderstorms, 88 to 92 this afternoon. Partly cloudy, mid-70s tonight. Partly sunny with ice with showers or storms, upper 80s tomorrow. Partly sunny on Thursday, 88 to 92. I'm Precision Weather Meteorologist Ross Murley on WNZF.
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12: From ABC News, I'm Michelle Franzen. There are no direct negotiations scheduled between the U.S. and Iran this week on a peace deal. A spokesman for the Qatar's foreign ministry says the U.S. delegations will not engage directly with Iranian officials.
13: A White House official confirms that the U.S. and Iran are not currently expected to hold direct talks today in Doha, Qatar. This after President Trump said yesterday that Iran had, quote, requested a meeting with the U.S. Special envoy Steve Witkoff and the president's son-in-law Jared Kushner will meet with the Qatari Prime Minister and other mediators in Doha today, according to a White House official. And the U.S. and Iran are also expected to have separate technical talks with mediators from Qatar and Pakistan on Wednesday. Karen Travers, ABC News, the White House.
12: Prices for oil remain lower following that temporary truce and reopening of the Strait of Hormuz. U.S. gas prices also tumbling, but not as fast, heading into the July 4th holiday. Gas Buddy showing that a gallon of regular is averaging $3.79 a gallon. In a 6-3 decision, the Supreme Court rejecting President Trump's attempt to end birthright citizenship in the U.S. by executive order. ABC's Stephen Portnoy has details.
10: In upholding the citizenship rights of all children born in the U.S., except those born to ambassadors, Chief Justice John Roberts points to what the drafters of the 14th Amendment said about the promise of citizenship to every freeborn person in this land. "We keep that promise today," Roberts writes. Three of his fellow conservatives dissented, with Clarence Thomas expressing his view that neither the Constitution nor the law guarantee citizenship to people born in the U.S. if their parents aren't domiciled here.
12: In another case, justices ruled to uphold a lower court ban on trans athletes from playing on school teams for women and girls. And the Supreme Court also easing long-standing limits on the amount of money political parties can spend in coordination with individual candidates for federal office, saying the spending limits violated the First Amendment. You're listening to ABC News.
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12: House lawmakers weighing a package that would strengthen online protections for children. The bill, more narrow than the Kids Online Safety Act, passed in the Senate.
15: House lawmakers have passed the Kids Internet and Digital Safety Act. It's a bipartisan package of legislation that, among other things, would require social media companies to adopt new safety measures for children and restrict the use of minors' data for targeted advertising. Advocates say the bill is a step towards a safer internet for young people, but critics fear it may prompt tech platforms to adopt age verification measures for everyone, which is a concern if that additional data people are handing over gets breached. Mike Dubusky, ABC News.
12: You've heard of inflation for all the necessary goods and food that Americans are grappling with, but the cost of discretionary spending also going up, especially for live events, now dubbed as funflation. Concerts and games increasing by about 27% in the last 5 years. Vivian Tu, the founder of Your Rich BFF on social media, says some people are stretching their savings to pay for the experience.
16: When concerts, going out with your friends, going to a sporting event becomes more expensive, it also leads to people making poor financial choices, whether it's putting these charges on a credit card, buy now, pay latering, or even just foregoing saving and investing to have a good time for one night of fun.
12: Experts say some credit cards could offer some deals and that looking for tickets last minute could also bring down costs. I'm Michelle Franzen, ABC News.
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22: There's something in particular, though, that really hits home with her right now. Her term as president is ending, but
21: I'm able to turn the helm officially over to my dad, Kenneth Costa, who as of tomorrow will be our Rotary Club of Flagler County president. My dad's been a Rotarian for more than 40 years, and really continuing this legacy together has meant so much to me.
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0: 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Lots of sun today. There may be an isolated shower or thunderstorm, 88 to 92. Partly cloudy, mid-70s tonight. Partly sunny with isolated showers or storms tomorrow, 86 to 90. I'm Precision Weather Meteorologist Russ Murley on WNZF.
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0: using your constitutional power to do so. Wouldn't that be fun? Why do I get the suspicion that President Trump may attempt this move at some point? Maybe not on this issue, but he should try it now. Because if I'm thinking of an extraordinary occasion, perhaps protecting the will of the voter would be an extraordinary occasion, don't you think? Restoring election integrity to the country? To get the Save America Act passed? That would be, boy, that would be a real good use of the bully pulpit. We have an entire constitutional option available to us here. So that could be a lot of fun. And then you perhaps heard me read the other element, which is that he can adjourn them as well. Now, I've seen some of my legal friends talk about the specifics of what this clause means. And again, it says this, you have to read the qualifier here. It says, in case of disagreement between them with respect to the time of adjournment, he may adjourn them. So if the House and the Senate don't agree on adjourning, then the president can decide, yeah, you'll adjourn now. I'll do it. So what does this mean for the rest of us? Well, the president has been precluded from using his recess appointment power because Congress keeps staying in what they refer to as pro forma sessions. They gavel in every 3 days. Even though senators aren't here, they just bang that gavel over and over. That's my Save America Act gavel. Sorry, that's a little tardy, but that's a useful exercise. They just gavel in once every 3 days and they pretend like something's going on in order to preclude the president from having his recess appointment power. Huh. Well, what if he forced them into a real adjournment? What if he said, actually, you're completely adjourned now? It would take a disagreement between the houses. So in other words, Mike Johnson could play a role here. Speaker Johnson could say, well, the House is adjourning. The Senate can do whatever it wants, but we're adjourning. And the Senate says, we're not adjourning. Well, that's when the president steps in. That's when the president steps in and goes, well, Article 2, Section 3 says, I can resolve this. I can get rid of this problem. I have a feeling the president's going to keep leaning into exactly what the founders intended for his role in office, and he should. He absolutely should. So, when in doubt, read the Constitution. It'll help. That's just good advice, generally. Read the Bible first, and then somewhere along the line, read the Constitution. It's very good for you. So much more to get to all ahead on another busy edition of The Vince Show.
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7: From ABC News, I'm Michelle Franzen. The Supreme Court on the final day of its term issuing decisions including blocking President Trump's executive order on birthright citizenship, reaffirming all people born in the U.S. are citizens under the 14th Amendment. The High Court also signaled it will take up a new case when it returns from break, reviewing whether state bans on AR-15 semi-assault rifles is constitutional. ABC's Devin Dwyer has more.
8: These are weapons that are prohibited in 10 states, plus the District of Columbia. They've been used in some of the deadliest mass shootings in the United States, including

0: including Sandy Hook and Uvalde, so many children there killed with these weapons. States responding to that, trying to limit the sale and possession, but now the justices have indicated they're ready to decide whether, in fact, that's unconstitutional.
1: In Venezuela, officials say the death toll climbing again from the double earthquakes last week. Confirmed deaths now just below 2,000. There are more than 10,000 others injured across the region. This is ABC News.
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3: Greg Feldman would like to be the District 2 County Commissioner. To Florida's Chief Financial Officer Blaise Ingolia's accusation that there was over $59 million in excessive wasteful spending in the county's budget, Feldman counters,
4: "When you look at any budget, I mean, even when I look at my personal budget, I'll look at things and say, really, did I really need that? Really, did I buy that? But to the tune of what he's talked about, I just don't see it there, and I've gone through the budget."
3: Feldman explains why, after 47 years in law enforcement, he's looking to move into the political arena.
4: "My background says public service all the way. I'm not in it for anything else. This is not a stepping stone for me. This is my final stone. I will stay here the rest of my life because I love this county, and at the end of my terms, however long it may be, I want people to look at me and say, you know what, he made it just a little better."
3: From the WNZF Newsroom, I'm Liz Ryan.
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12: You know, yesterday was a crazy day, Jim. You know this, but I'll share that I did 5 hours of content yesterday because we had the big Vince podcast in the morning. Each morning we do that, rumble.com/Vince, 8 a.m. Eastern time. Join the fun. We just fill a stadium full of people, and we all get together and have a great time every single morning. Usually about 20,000 people strong each morning. Although a little lighter this week as people start their big Independence Day vacations. I love that. I think we were around 19 or so. At any rate, we did that yesterday morning, and then I was guest hosting for Dan Bongino's fine podcast yesterday. Dan asked if I would do that, and I was like, yeah, happily I would oblige. And so I hosted the podcast yesterday because I always have an endless well of content to get through. And then, of course, we did our great radio show, the big national radio show, yesterday. And so then after that was all over, got back to work on the following day's shows, as I do. People ask me sometimes, they're like, how much time does it take to prep for the shows? I'm like, what do you mean? I'm always prep. I don't know. What the answer to that question is always. I think Rush Limbaugh said that life is show prep. It's just never ending. It's relentless. So yesterday we were doing all the prep in the afternoon. I had to take a break for some family obligations, which I love doing. And then I got out of that. And then I was banging out what I could in the evening. I told my podcast producer, Josh, I said, hey, Josh, I'm sorry, brother. My email right now, my notes are going to be a little thin to you, but I'll have the rest to you by hopefully 9 o'clock. And then 9 o'clock came and went, and I'm still banging out the notes. We get to 10 o'clock, And I finally have this perfect email. And Jim's seen my emails. I put a lot of work into these emails, little headlines, each of the links. I tell people where the video, all my production staff knows where my video and audio is, what I'm actually looking for. I've got this thing beautifully gift wrapped, ready to go. 10 o'clock last night, draft email. I go to click send, and I think I hit the trash can icon. It was a heartbreaking moment. It wasn't quite as heartbreaking as losing the birthright citizenship case today, but boy, it felt really close last night. And I'm, I did that gesture. You know that human gesture where your hands come up to your face and they're prepared to detach the skin from your skull. I was like, no. I'm sitting at my kitchen island on my laptop, and my poor wife. She looks over at me. She's like, "What's wrong?" And I'm like, I got to keep my cool. You see, fellas, here's the secret to your marriage. Even at those moments where you feel like you want to smash a window or lose it, punch a hole in a wall, go absolutely crazy, you got to keep it together in front of your wife. If your wife believes you've lost control, you're going to lose control of more than just yourself. It's not good. It brings instability to a family. So I just bit my tongue and I said, "I'll be all right." I took my laptop up to my Helix mattress, laid down in bed, or sat up in bed, and I banged out the notes for the next 2 hours. I was like all the way to midnight, and I was like, I'm just going to do what I can, cobble it together, going through my internet search history, everything, trying to pull this together. So anyway, that was the day yesterday. It was a wild day. It was a wild day. But we're here. We're good. We're good now. But it's funny because in the midst of all of this, as I'm pulling these notes together, I saw this Associated Press story that I didn't get a chance to get to on the podcast, but I'll share with you now. And I laughed out loud at how disgusting it is. I laughed out loud, and I couldn't forget this, even though I had deleted my notes by accident and had to reconstitute them last night. I knew about this one. I was like, oh, that one's definitely going in my notes. This is, well, let's be honest.

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11: Vince Colonnais.

0: this is funny. The decision today by the Supreme Court, as terrible as it was, the left is going, like, you know, they're as insane as ever. Here's a clip for you. This is over on Ms. Now. What's this guy's name? Eddie Gloud? Is that his name, Jim? Gloud? Okay. Well, here's Mr. Gloud taking all of the wrong lessons from everything.
1: So, yes, I am breathing a sigh of relief, but I want us to kind of widen the aperture a bit to understand the origins, the provenance of this challenge. It's part of this ongoing effort, I think, to address the demographic shifts in the country. I think it's part of this longstanding effort since the 14th Amendment was ratified to undermine it. We need to understand that this particular, the birthright citizenship clause of the 14th Amendment is addressing the 1857 Dred Scott case.
0: Uh-huh.
1: Charles alluded to this earlier. So we need to understand the ways in which these arguments are in some ways aligning with a particular vision of the country that we need to make explicit. That is to say, that there are folks who are doubling down on the idea that this country must be a white republic. And they're doing it by any means necessary. They're trying to achieve that end by any means necessary. But, you know, through a narrow decision, the Constitution stands. But we need to still be mindful of the motivation that is driving all of this in the first place, it seems to me. And Kavanaugh is at the heart of this answer to that part of it.
0: Is it a mandate that you hit your head before you start these appearances on Ms. Now? Is that guy even listening to what he's saying? He's so close and so wrong. He said he was he's like, hey, the 14th Amendment was written to protect black people. Uh-huh. That's what we were saying, too. What are you talking about? It's white supremacy if you want to protect black people. Are you even listening to yourself? You colossal moron. This is what passes for political commentary on Ms. Now. Did he read the dissent written by... I don't want to judge the guy. I gotta be honest. I'm not trying to identify this particular detail about him, this immutable characteristic, but he's a black man, Clarence Thomas. The black justice, Clarence Thomas, who wrote the dissent today, who said that the 14th Amendment was written for freed slaves. Eddie, whatever the hell his name is, Gloud, got on television and said, Clarence Thomas is trying to protect white supremacy by saying that the 14th Amendment was for protecting black Americans. I don't know if we can make it any clearer to you here. I have to do this each day. The left is lying to you. All they're ever doing is lying to you. And the lies are a means by which they obtain power. Because it's the left that is hurting American citizens. It goes back to what I was raging about earlier in the program as we assess this. Black Americans need to wake up to the betrayals that are being served up to them by the Democrat Party, who cheer this thing on, who are exploiting this very powerful and important historic 14th Amendment to grant citizenship to people who just spill into our country and steal it. That's the game that's being played. And the sooner more Americans can wake up to this, the better. We truly can make America great again. This is one of those days that just reminds you, we've had so many wins. I'm not tired of them, but the fight continues. It really does. I'll be back with you tomorrow. The Big Vince Podcast, rumble.com/Vince, and right here on The Vince Show.
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6: 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Partly sunny skies, isolated showers or thunderstorms, 88 to 92 this afternoon. Partly cloudy, mid-70s tonight. Partly sunny with isolated showers or storms, upper 80s tomorrow. Partly sunny on Thursday, 88 to 92. I'm Precision Weather Meteorologist Russ Hurley on WNZF.
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7: From ABC News, I'm Michelle Franzen. The Supreme Court issuing decisions on the last day of its term, the biggest, birthright citizenship, rejecting President Trump's executive order to end it. That ruling reaffirming a 14th Amendment clause, all people born in the U.S. are citizens. GOP House Speaker Mike Johnson reacting to the Supreme Court decision.
8: I'm very disappointed in that outcome. I think it subjects the country to serious challenges going forward, and we'll have to deal with it as a Congress.
7: In another case, justices upheld a ban on trans athletes from playing on school teams for women and girls. ABC's Devin Dwyer has more.
9: 29 states that have similar laws as West Virginia will continue to stand. And I will note that 21 states don't have bans on transgender athletes. Those are unaffected by this decision, but certainly a blow to that transgender community and student athletes on this last day of Pride Month.
7: GOP Congressman Thomas Kane Jr. of New Jersey returning to Capitol Hill today following a nearly four-month absence due to a medical issue. Today on the House floor, Kane says he was hospitalized for depression. Kane missed more than 100 votes. ABC's Jay O'Brien says he's also now facing a tough re-election campaign.
10: We are also hearing from Kane's Democratic challenger, Rebecca Bennett, about all of this. And she says that while she disagrees with Kane's record and his public service up here on Capitol Hill and the decisions that he's made, she also did say that she is, quote, relieved that Congressman Kane is well, and she continues to wish him good health.
7: In Colorado, it's primary day. ABC political director Avery Harper says progressive Democratic candidates are on the ballot.
11: I'm looking at Colorado's first congressional district. That's around Denver, where we'll see Diana DeGette, the congresswoman who served in that seat for almost three decades, face off with Malak Hero. She is someone who has the endorsement of Bernie Sanders. She is a Democratic socialist. She is someone who has appealed to Coloradans who say that they are excited about Zohran Mamdanian.
7: On Wall Street this hour, stocks are trading up. You're listening to ABC News.
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7: One of the major wireless carriers making a switch to its low-cost wireless plans.
14: T-Mobile is retiring some of its legacy phone plans, which could affect customers who had Simple Choice or Magenta plans, as well as some old Sprint customers who were grandfathered over from the two companies' merger in 2020. T-Mobile is automatically moving all those customers over to more modern phone plans with price increases of around $4 a line, likely.
7: ABC's Mike DeBusky. Federal aviation investigators are looking into incidents that occurred within hours of each other and within the same airspace yesterday.
15: The first involved a JetBlue aircraft that hit a drone as it approached New York's JFK.
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17: 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A few hours later, a helicopter pilot radioed JFK controllers about a near miss.
18: It was just one of the remote-controlled airplanes, a big one at 500 feet.
17: The FAA is looking into that incident. All the audio from ATC.com. 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
7: A new warning about ticks and Lyme disease. 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
19: As the planet gets warmer, the geographic range of ticks even increases. And what else happens with warm weather? People go outside. They go hiking. They enjoy the sunshine. This puts them even in more range to potentially get bitten by a tick.
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24: Since we have moved now to the city of Bunnell at the gym, it has grown by leaps and bounds, which is exactly why we wanted to relocate it in the partnership to the location where the kids are that we need to serve.
25: Sheriff Rick Staley says moving PAL into the renovated G.W. Carver gym has made it easier to connect with local families. PAL Director Deputy Artie Erlinson says the program has grown dramatically under his leadership.
26: In 2022, when I took over, we had 98 participants, and you can see the rapid growth. Right now, for June this year, we have 346.
24: It's a real partnership, and we're turning kids' lives around so that I don't see them at the Green Roof Inn, which is the goal.
25: Parents interested in learning more about Flagler Sheriff's PAL programs can call 386-586-2655. From the WNZF Newsroom, I'm Erica Fox.

0: 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Slow on US 1 from about US 92 to State Road 40.
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16: All right, when we come back, we will get to your calls. Also, Greg Jarrett and Eric Schmidt will weigh in on this birthright citizenship disaster ruling today and much more.
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18: ABC News, I'm Michelle Franz. And the Supreme Court rejected President Trump's executive order to end birthright citizenship, reaffirming under the 14th Amendment, all people born in the U.S. are U.S. citizens. Here's ABC's Karen Travers.
19: This case was significant for President Trump. On his first day in office in his second term, he signed an executive order declaring a national emergency at the southern border and an end to birthright citizenship. Legal challenges followed. And in April 2026, President Trump became the first sitting American president to attend an oral argument at the Supreme Court when he went to hear this case before the justices.
18: President Trump now urging Congress to act. The labor market holding steady, according to May's monthly job openings and labor turnover survey. Businesses created 7.6 million positions in May, nearly identical to April. The NBA's LeBron James isn't hanging up his laces yet. ESPN confirming that James informed the Los Angeles Lakers he will continue with his career, but elsewhere. He didn't disclose if he chose a new team yet. This is ABC News.
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21: What a year we have had.
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22: There's something in particular, though, that really hits home with her right now. Her term as president is ending, but
21: I'm able to turn the helm officially over to my dad, Kenneth Costa, who, as of tomorrow, will be our Rotary Club of Flagler County president. My dad's been a Rotarian for more than 40 years, and really continuing this legacy together has meant so much to me.
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23: 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Lots of sun today. There may be an isolated shower or thunderstorm, 88 to 92. Partly cloudy, mid-70s tonight. Partly sunny with isolated showers or storms tomorrow, 86 to 90. I'm Precision Weather Meteorologist Russ Murley on WNZF.
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0: I'm Lisa Buckner. 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Slowdowns continue along US 92 and US 1, I-4 picking up volumes headed westbound and along State Road 100. 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
2: From ABC News, I'm Michelle Franzen. The Supreme Court rejecting President Trump's efforts to rescind birthright citizenship, affirming babies born in the U.S. are U.S. citizens under the 14th Amendment. More from ABC's Devin Dwyer.
3: This is something that every lower court that has looked at it has struck down or sided against President Trump. So in that sense, it's not that monumental, but it is significant given the political significance to President Trump and what he has put into this case, lobbying the justices on social media, attending those arguments in person.
2: In another case, justices ruled to uphold a lower court ban on trans athletes from playing on high school teams for women and girls. The race to find more survivors continues in Venezuela following the double earthquakes, nearly 2,000 now confirmed dead and more than 10,000 injured. GOP Congressman Tom Kaine Jr. of New Jersey returning to Congress following a four-month absence due to a medical issue. He told lawmakers he was hospitalized with depression. This is ABC News.
4: This local news is a service of Flagler County's Toyota dealer, Bieber Toyota, in St. Augustine, conveniently located right off I-95 at exit 311.
5: Since we have moved now to the city of Bunnell at the gym, it has grown by leaps and bounds, which is exactly why we wanted to relocate it in the partnership to the location where the kids are that we need to serve.
6: Sheriff Rick Staley says moving Powell into the renovated G.W. Carver gym has made it easier to connect with local families. Powell Director Deputy Artie Erlinson says the program has grown dramatically under his leadership.
7: In 2022, when I took over, we had 98 participants, and you could see the rapid growth. Right now, for June this year, we have 346.
5: It's a real partnership, and we're turning kids' lives around so that I don't see them at the Green Roof Inn, which is the goal.
6: Parents interested in learning more about Flagler Sheriff's Powell programs can call 386-586-2655. From the WNZF Newsroom, I'm Erica Fox.
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8: I'm Dan Loney with Your Money Now. Another strong day on Wall Street. The Dow was up 135 points, ending the session at 52,317. NASDAQ picked up 393 points. S&P 500 added 58. NBC Universal is eyeing opportunities in digital gaming as the company weighs options for future growth after its planned spinoff from Comcast. No tie-ups have been discussed, and any potential deal would not happen until after the split. Cryptocurrency prices continued their slide today with Bitcoin below 60,000. So far this year, it has shed 33% of its value and fell 19% in June alone. And some analysts have Bitcoin continuing to slide, maybe as low as 40 to 45,000. Shares of drone maker AeroVironment were up 18% today after quarterly results showed a strong surge in demand. Part of that is the want by the United States government to modernize its military. Once again, the market's higher across the board. And that is Your Money Now.
9: Me and I'm watching him, making sure we're okay. And if we're lucky, we get to see. If not, everything is by feel. You always have a buddy with you. You're never doing anything by yourself. You're never alone. I followed my dad's advice to always prove myself and do what I can in the Navy and make him proud, make everyone proud. So I try to do that with everything I do. Being a woman, it's sometimes more challenging because we have to wear the same amount of gear that a man does, and we have to do the same amount of pull-ups that a man does for the physical training and the test. It's a challenge, but you can do it. You just got to set your mind to it. Taught me how to be a leader, independent, confident.
10: 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For more information, go to Navy.mil, Navy.mil/underway, and Navy.mil/am.

0: Hey, here's the hard truth. Numbers do not lie. They might make you uncomfortable, but they don't lie. We've tracked the price of the S&P 500, gold and silver, over the last 5 years. Now, between January 2022, May 2026, and the peaks and valleys, the results are staggering. Now, the S&P is up a whopping 45%. 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
3: 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Partly sunny skies, ice with showers or thunderstorms, 88 to 92 this afternoon. Partly cloudy, mid-70s tonight. Partly sunny with ice with showers or storms, upper 80s tomorrow. Partly sunny on Thursday, 88 to 92. I'm Precision Weather Meteorologist Russ Murley on WNZF.
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4: From ABC News, Davis, anchor Prime, streaming weeknights on ABC News Live. Before closing out the current term, the Supreme Court issued decisions on remaining cases. In one of the biggest, justices blocked President Trump's executive order to end birthright citizenship. ABC News legal contributor James Sample says it reaffirms people born in the U.S. are U.S. citizens under the 14th Amendment.
5: This is a ruling that was an issue that was never a close question. Every single court that looked at this executive order said it was unconstitutional. Today's ruling is not just a victory for birthright citizenship. It's a victory for the principle that you cannot rewrite the 14th Amendment with the stroke of an executive pen.
4: In another closely watched case, the Supreme Court upheld a ban on trans athletes from playing in women and girls sports. Here's ABC's Devin Dwyer.
6: 29 states that have similar laws as West Virginia will continue to stand. And I will note that 21 states don't have bans on transgender athletes. Those are unaffected by this decision, but certainly a blow to that transgender community and student athletes on this last day of Pride Month.
4: Indirect talks to finalize a peace deal between U.S. and Iran took place in Qatar today. U.S. delegates met with mediators, but not with Iranian officials. Following last week's back-to-back earthquakes in Venezuela, officials say the death toll has risen with nearly 2,000 confirmed deaths. ABC's James Longman is in Venezuela.
7: The devastation is near absolute. Either every building completely demolished or very badly damaged. Rescue crews are still picking through the rubble. There is hope here that maybe, possibly, survivors might be found. A real danger, though, of unstable buildings coming down on these ongoing rescue operations, but increasingly now, with more bodies being pulled out, this is a recovery operation.
4: ESPN confirms that LeBron James told the LA Lakers he will continue his career, but elsewhere where he lands is still undecided. You're listening to ABC News.
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11: Republican Representative Thomas Kane Jr. of New Jersey returning to Capitol Hill today following a nearly four-month absence due to a medical issue. Kane, in remarks on the House floor, says he was diagnosed with depression.
12: The doctors recommended that I remain in the hospital to address my illness. They explained to me that this would be the fastest way to recovery. And to be honest, I was hesitant. I didn't think that I had time for it.
11: Kane missed more than 100 votes during his absence and is up for re-election. NASA forced to scrub the first-of-its-kind mission to rescue a satellite losing orbit at an alarming rate. The cancellation due to bad weather.
13: Even the launch of the Lynx satellite repair robot is unusual. Instead of being sent up vertically from a traditional launch pad, it's loaded into a rocket and dropped from the belly of what used to be an Air Canada passenger jet. Gonhee Lee heads the aerospace company behind Lynx.
14: Just a few months ago, this spacecraft was a conceptual drawing.
13: Now it's set for its first job, grabbing hold of the Swift Space Telescope and hoisting it higher into orbit before it falls into Earth's atmosphere and burns up. Jim Ryan, ABC News.
11: Uber and Waymo ending their partnership in Phoenix. Uber announced it's been collaborating with other companies to develop its own autonomous cars. Waymo will continue to operate in the city, offering robo-taxis through its own app. Michelle Franzen, ABC News.
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18: What a year we have had.
19: We're going to let her brag a little because Michelle Bartlemy has done a lot with the Rotary Club of Flagler County.
18: This year, we had a 25% membership growth, and that was 20-plus new members this year alone. And we also were able to give out $10,000 in student scholarships, $20,000 to community organizations. Our whole mission in Rotary is service above self and giving back out to our community.
19: There's something in particular, though, that really hits home with her right now. Her term as president is ending, but
18: I'm able to turn the helm officially over to my dad, Kenneth Costa, who, as of tomorrow, will be our Rotary Club of Flagler County president. My dad's been a Rotarian for more than 40 years, and really continuing this legacy together has meant so much to me.
19: From the WNZF Newsroom, I'm Liz Ryan.

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1: 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It's easy to do. 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
2: 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We have an accident on West International Speedway Boulevard at Indian Lake Drive. Traffic's a little bit slow in that area. Heavy traffic along US 92 and US 1. 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

0: Look, everyone needs a safety security plan for you and your family. Now, there are instances where only one option is going to do, and that's a lethal option. According to the FBI, recent statistics, 2022, that is less than 0.01% of all altercations that require that response. So you have a plan that includes firearms, but that's only less than 1% of the time. Now, this is where the technology of BYRNA.com comes in. 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One shot can incapacitate any attacker for 40 minutes. 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
2: From ABC News, I'm Michelle Franzen. Sweltering temperatures and humidity smothering much of the nation's midsection from Minneapolis to the Gulf Coast and moving to the east. Heat alerts will coincide with outdoor July 4th celebrations. The heat index in Houston.
3: Tonight's candidate forum, we have different candidates tonight. The first platform is going to be with the school board candidates here at Flagler County. Tonight we're at the F. Carr Building, Flagler County Association of Realtors. It is sponsored by the Flagler County Chamber of Commerce, the Flagler County Home Builders Association, and also the, who did I miss? Oh, and Advent Health from the Chamber of Commerce. Great. Thank you. I said FCAR. I said Flagler County Association of Realtors, Laura Z. Anyway, thank you very much. What a great audience. We are going to encourage everybody to apply. If your candidate says the right thing, applaud. Do not boo if somebody says the wrong thing. That's just not cool. But do applaud if they say the right thing. We do like that. So without further ado, we are going to start off with the Pledge of Allegiance by Laura Z from Beats 92.7. Please stand.
4: Good afternoon, evening, everyone. Thank you very much. And please join me in the Pledge of Allegiance. I pledge allegiance to the flag of the United States of America and to the republic for which it stands, one nation, under God, indivisible, with liberty and justice for all. And now I'd like to introduce and hand the microphone over to John Phillips with the Palm Coast Flagler Chamber of Commerce.
5: Thank you, Laura. A couple of quick announcements before we get busy here, and I do want to talk about voting in general. Katie Linhart shared some things with me to share with you, and so I want to take a minute or two to do that. So a couple things. All voters, regardless of party affiliation, are eligible to vote in nonpartisan contests. The school board races in the city of Palm Coast are two examples of nonpartisan races. The Flagler School Board election is countywide. No matter where you live in the county, you get to vote for all three school board districts, and all seven candidates for the board were invited to be here tonight, and there they are. Similarly, in the city of Palm Coast, it is a nonpartisan election. All registered voters who live in the city of Palm Coast are eligible to vote in both the District 2 and District 4 races, and all seven candidates in those races were invited to be here as well. Just a couple of quick facts. In 2024, turnout in the primary was only 29.2%. 27,459 ballots were cast out of 93,000 registered voters. For NPA voters, the numbers were even worse. Only 14.3% of NPA voters voted in the primary in 2024. So again, nonpartisan races are open to all registered voters. We had 83% turnout for the 2024 general election. A couple of other facts. The primary election is on August 18th. I think everybody who is here tonight probably is aware of that. School board, as an example, two of the three races only have two candidates, so the primary will be the only election for those two races. And if someone in the race that has three candidates gets 50% plus one, it will be decided then as well. So the August 18th primary is very, very important. You guys probably all know that because you've taken time to be with us tonight, so thank you for doing that. Turn the page here. July 20th is the deadline to register to vote. If you have not done that yet, it's coming up in about 3 weeks. You can change your party affiliation, or you can register to vote using Florida's online voter system. You can also go to flaglerelections.gov. There are three ways to vote in Florida. Again, flaglerelections.gov to register or change party, or register to get a vote by mail ballot. Three ways to vote, again, at your assigned precinct on election day. That one's kind of self-explanatory. And then through the mail or through the early voting locations as well. So, again, election day for the primary is August 18th, 7 a.m. to 7 p.m. on election day. So those are the notes that I wanted to share with you. We are right on schedule here, actually a couple minutes early. So I'm going to hand the microphone over to my colleagues here, and we're going to jump into the questions. Thank you again for being here tonight.
6: All right. Eddie Lent. We're going to start off by having you quickly introduce yourselves, just your name and what district you're running for.
7: I'm Kathy Moon, District 1, School Board.
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13: Trevor Tucker, School Board, District 4.
6: All right, they all held the mic properly, so it's perfect. Let's get started. All right. So my name is Eddie Lang. I'm Vice President of Flagler County Association of Realtors and our Public Policy Chair here. Kathy Moon, this question's for you. Oh, it's 90. Yeah, I'm sorry. I whipped to the questions. All right. So Kathy, you got 90 seconds, and then we'll go down the line.
7: All right. Thank you. My husband and I chose to make Flagler County our home because family matters more than anything. We gave up on our dream of retiring internationally so that we could be here to watch our granddaughter grow up, and that's priceless. That same commitment to family is exactly why I'm running for school board. I bring real qualifications to the race. I hold a bachelor's degree in education and a master's degree in business administration. I've managed multi-million dollar budgets at a federal level, and I led a team that saved the federal government $475 million without laying anyone off and without any cuts to service. I know how to lead, I know how to manage money responsibly, and I know how to deliver results. Those are exactly the skills the Flagler County students and taxpayers deserve on their school board. Every child in Flagler deserves a real path to success. Every family deserves school options and that deliver real results, and every taxpayer needs to know exactly how their dollars are being spent. As your school board member, I'll fight for students' success at every grade level, demand transparency and accountability from every school receiving public dollars, and ensure that every budget decision puts classrooms first. I'm not a career politician. This is my first time seeking office. But I'm a retired grandmother with the experience, the skills, and the passion to make Flagler schools the best they can be. I'm Kathy Moon, and I'm asking for your vote on August the 18th.
8: Good evening, and thank you for the opportunity. My name is Jill Woolbright, and I've called Flagler County home since 1989. This community is where I raised my three children. They attended our public schools from kindergarten and graduated from high school. So I have experience in our schools, not only as a teacher and a former school board member, but also as a parent. For 28 years, I taught here in Flagler County classrooms. Over the years, I was recognized by the state of Florida as a high-impact teacher. And in 2016, I was honored to be named Florida's number one sixth grade math teacher. I also had the privilege of serving as your District 1 school board member. But titles are not what matter most to me. For most of my life, I viewed Flagler County from three seats: the parent seat, the teacher's desk, and the school board member's chair. Those experiences give me a perspective that no other candidate can offer. I've spent my life investing in our children. I've taught generations of Flagler families, including the children of former children. Today, some of those former students work in our school district. I served as a guardian ad litem. I've been an active member of the Kiwanis Club, and I continue teaching children wherever I could, even in Hungary and West Africa, Togo. As your school board member, I will listen to parents, support teachers, value our business community as an essential partner in preparing tomorrow's workforce, and be responsible for steward of every taxpayer dollar. Experience matters, relationships matter, and putting students first always matters. I would be honored to earn your vote on August 18th for Flagler School Board District 1, and thank you.
9: Good evening, everybody. It has been an honor to serve you as your District 2 school board member and two-time chair of the Flagler County Board of Education. Back in 22, I was elected with the endorsement of Governor Ron DeSantis, but I was most humbled by the endorsement of the Flagler electorate that elected me with 60% of the vote. But that vote came with a mandate to bring transformative change to Flagler schools. Well, I'm here to tell you tonight, promises made, promises kept. Under my leadership, we have delivered top-down leadership change, fiscal responsibility, safer schools, and because of the hard work and determination of our students and staff, we have had year-over-year academic gains, and I'm proud to tell you tonight that Flagler Schools has once again returned to an A school district. Now, I'm very proud of what we've accomplished, and I'm ready to keep going. We have term limits now. So I'm asking you to elect me to a second and final term so we can keep building off the successes that we did, that I just mentioned, keep putting kids first and getting to yes for Flagler families. On August 18th, please vote Will Furry for Flagler County School Board District 2. Thank you.
14: Good evening, everyone, and thanks for having us tonight. My name's Rob Wood, and I'm the candidate for Flagler County School Board District 2. I'm a lifelong conservative, and I'm proud to have earned the endorsement of Flagler County Sheriff's Deputies Union. My commitment to education didn't begin with this school board run. It began in 2001, and I've spent a career since in leadership, organizational development, and senior leadership in education. My wife and I have lived in Flagler for 16 years. We've raised two kids here that both graduated from Flagler County Schools, and my wife, Stacy, taught right here in Old Kings. I spent 11 years in the active duty Air Force and the last decade in higher education, supporting the leaders who serve more than 17,000 students. I come to this role as a parent, an educator's husband, a senior leader in education, and a local business owner focused on the prosperity of our county. So everything I'm running for comes down to one question, and that's what's best for our students. And there are four things that are really important to me. First, I think we need to have a school board that leads by example and represents us well. Two, real fiscal responsibility. A budget is a commitment and not a rough draft. I've spent a career balancing budgets and holding people to them. Third, real support for the educators that we already have. We need to retain our teachers. We should be empowering them, letting them flourish, getting out of their way. And when our grades go up, that credit belongs to the people that earned it, the teachers, staff, and the kids. And number four, education is a great equalizer. It starts in VPK and ends with every Flagler graduate ready for what comes next, whether it's a trade, military, or a career right here at home. I'm Rob Wood, and I'd appreciate your vote.
15: Good evening, everyone. My name is Christy Chong. I'm your current school board chair for Flagler County, proud mom of three Flagler students, and family nurse practitioner. It has been my honor to serve you for the last 4 years on the Flagler County School Board, and together we've made real progress, but we are not done yet. Today, I am excited to share some great news that based on our current projections, we are on track to solidly earn an A district for Flagler County. This A rating is a powerful boost for our entire county. It means stronger opportunities for our children, greater pride in our community, and a brighter future for Flagler. Our graduation rate is 90% and still rising, with students better prepared than ever for success after graduation. And with our Diploma Plus program, students graduate with career-focused training, industry certifications, and real skills that prepare them for the future. We've made our school safer with full school resource officer coverage and strong discipline policies, and we're not stopping there. We're taking more measures to make our schools even safer. We turned a deficit into a strong reserve of over $11 million, responsible stewardship of your tax dollars. I've worked to support working families, expand access to student meals, and make sure that no child is left behind. I put families first, bringing transparency back into the classroom and focusing on core academics, excellence, and character, exactly what Florida families expect and deserve. I'm running for re-election because the work isn't finished. With your support, we'll keep raising the standard, supporting our teachers and staff, empowering families, and making sure that every child in Flagler County has the very best opportunity to succeed. I'm grateful to have been on this journey these past few years, and I look forward to continuing to serve our county. I am a mother, a healthcare provider that serves this county, and actively serves on our school board, a taxpayer, a productive member of this community. I have refused to stand by when there is a gap to fill. I've stepped up to stand in that gap for our children, for our schools, and for Flagler County. I'm proud of the work that's been done, and I want to continue to see it through, so I humbly ask for your vote on Election Day.
16: Good evening, and thank you to everyone who helped organize this event. My name is Ron Long. I'm a Florida native. I'm a construction worker by trade. My wife, Rebecca, and I have proudly called Flagler County our home for nearly 25 years. We've raised three children here, all graduates of the public school system. For most of my life, I wasn't involved in politics. I've been on the job site where I learned how to manage budgets, accountability, and also I learned what happens when leadership starts to lose sight of the people doing the hard work. After a career-ending injury in 2023, I finally had the opportunity to start spending time at city council meetings, school board meetings, citizens academies, and I even serve on a couple of local boards. The more I got involved, the more concerned I became with the direction of the school district. My campaign has a simple message. This ballot is about the budget. Over the past 10 years, the district has grown from around $190 million to nearly $350 million, while our student enrollment has remained relatively stagnant. In fact, last year we even lost students. This is, meanwhile, teachers are still not seeing an increase in pay. We still have parents that are asking for stronger schools and stronger resources in the classroom, and taxpayers still deserve the confidence that every dollar is being spent wisely. I'm not running simply to spend less. I'm running to spend smart, to put our focus back where it belongs, supporting teachers, protecting students, and strengthening classrooms. I'm Ron Long, and I would be honored to have your vote for Flagler County District 4.
13: Good evening. My name's Trevor Tucker. I'm running for School Board District 4 along with my opponents. I'm a lucky individual because I was born and raised here. I attended high school at Flagler Palm Coast, and my family has a lot of roots in this community. That makes it very important for me to have a quality school district. My son is currently at the high school, and I have a four-year-old, and I know all of you are looking at me going, he probably shouldn't have a four-year-old. Look, he looks old. I get that, but I do. So that child will be entering the school district soon. My daughter graduated from Flagler Palm Coast, and she went through the IB program, which is a wonderful program that helped her get a scholarship to college. My aunt, who's in the audience, you should raise your hand. I like to recognize her. She was an educator here for a long time, and her husband, you should say thank you, Buddy Taylor, the school is named after. Give her a round of applause. I'm a business owner here in the county. I've been a business owner for over 20 years, and that business background has helped me understand what the educational system needs, also the budgets. I was on the school board for 12 years. During that time on the school boards, we had a lot of great accomplishments. We introduced the Fire Academy in case you weren't going to a higher academic standard. Now you have a trade that you can come out and graduate with a career. We also introduced the ACE program at Matanzas High School because we had the IB program at FPC. ACE is a high academic program that will take your child to get an academic scholarship if they complete it anywhere in the state of Florida. Well, I got the time's up, so thank you for listening to me for a few moments, and have a good evening.
6: Thank you. All right, so just a reminder, you have 60 seconds to respond to the questions. Kathy Moon, Flagler County continues to grow. What should the school board prioritize to ensure schools can accommodate future growth while maintaining educational quality?
7: If we look over the last several years, someone mentioned here recently that the school population has not increased, even though our population as a county has somewhat exploded. That's due to a number of reasons. Some of the parents have shifted their children into private school or into homeschool. Also, families are simply having less children, and we still have a lot of retirees who are moving here. So I don't think we'll be in a position where we have to build a school anytime soon. And if we did see a sudden influx of students, then we have the ability to expand quickly, accommodate them quickly using the temporary classrooms that we could bring in. And we, and if we see a dramatic decrease in the students, we can respond to that as well. We would simply would hire less staff. We would, and we have to make sure that we do maintain the buildings that we have and we keep those in top-notch condition for our students so they have a great environment every day.
17: This question is for Jill Woolbright. What do you believe is the biggest challenge facing student achievement in Flagler County, and what specific actions would you support as a school board member to address it?
8: Thank you for that question. One of the biggest challenges that's not talked about often, but is teacher recruitment and retention. It took many years to become a master teacher. You don't become a master teacher in just a few years. And unfortunately, we have there's a trend of teachers coming out of college and then leaving the field within 5 years. They used to call us teachers at Wadsworth Elementary the dinosaurs because we had so much longevity. And they don't call anyone at any school the dinosaurs anymore because longevity is a thing of the past. Even this last school year, there were a lot of retirements. So we need to get the teachers in the field and keep them. And I think one way we could do is I believe that we need to have some kind of incentive, like after 5 years, to get them to stay, give them a bonus or a stipend. And then again, 10 years, or just budget the teacher's pay first and then everything else later.
18: This question is for Will Furry. Teacher morale and retention affect every classroom. What is one thing the board can actually control that would make Flagler Schools a better place to work?
9: Yeah, this is a great question, and actually this is a problem that we solved back after 22 when we made a leadership change at Flagler Schools when we appointed the now superintendent, LaShaka Moore. It's a matter of culture. You know, I believe there are two types of leaders in any organization. You have positional and you have persuasive. We have a persuasive leader right now, somebody who inspires those to do their best for them and for their and perform the best they can do in their job. So continuing on with the work environment is the best thing. Professional learning, making sure that our teachers are constantly updated with the latest resources and tools, and also the safety and security of our educators. We need to make sure they feel safe every day at school by enforcing our progressive discipline policy and making sure that there is an environment where all kids can learn.
6: This question is for Rob Wood. How can Flagler Schools better prepare students for success after graduation, whether they choose college, technical training, military service, or entering the workforce?
10: Thanks for that question. So I think setting them up for success for college and after actually starts with VPK programs. If we can invest in VPK programs and we can increase our literacy rate in third grade, we can have a profound impact on their ability to leave the school system and be productive whether they have a high school diploma and they go for a career that's right here at home, if they attend a technical school or get some technical skills in our school system or in one of our partnering schools like Daytona State College, things like that, we should be preparing them for every walk of life and not just to progress through college. I'm the product of a home where neither parent got out of sixth grade, and I was the first in a generation to go to college. When I say education is the great equalizer, I am the example of you can set the stage and you can set the course of the future for every student that we have here, regardless of the path that they choose.
17: Christy Chong, how would you improve support for students with 504 plans and IEPs without burying teachers in paperwork?
11: Tough question. You know, we've got to make sure that we're giving them the resources needed. We need to advocate for these things and get more funding from the state. Absolutely. Going to our legislatures and asking for that funding so that we can provide these services. I'm really proud of the work that's been done, and I think that I had a child with an IEP, and he did well, and it was a good experience, but I know that's not the case for everybody, so there's always improvements to be made. Thanks.
18: This next question is for Ron Long. What are the biggest challenges facing Flagler schools right now, and what strategies would you implement to help improve that area?
12: I think one of the largest strategies they're seeing right now is a lot of parents are choosing other options other than the public school system. You have homeschool and the private school sector. From what I've heard in my gathering of petitions, a lot of parents were telling me, now, of course, some were worried about curriculum. And the biggest thing I always heard was safety and bullying. And I think if we can fix some of those problems by, again, like I said, I'm all about the budget in this issue. But we've got money that I think is being spent in areas that can be placed in a better bucket to be able to help provide better resource officers, to be able to give the needs for the teachers to be able to have a child that can be taken, put in a place where they are able to address what's needed without the entire classroom being disrupted. These are things that parents, they see this and they're... It's not an option they want for their child. They want their child to have just a good, solid, regular education, reading, writing, and arithmetic. If we get too deep into the woods with dealing with all of these individual... thank you.
6: Trevor Tucker, this question's for you. Teacher morale and retention affect every classroom. What is the one thing the board can actually control that would make Flagler Schools a better place to work?
19: Sure. The most important thing that the school board can do is we control the money. So if a teacher has the support they need in the classroom by having the correct supplies, the correct materials, the correct curriculum, then they can perform their job very well. That is the one thing the board that can actually do. Outside of that, we can go cheer them on, but we're not in the classrooms and we're not supposed to be in the classrooms. So... budget. Make sure they have the tools they need in order to perform. Thank you.

0: You'll have to pass the mic. This question is for Jill. Again, sorry, I'm following a script. Jill Wilbright. Do you all have your own mic? I thought you were passing them. Okay. What is your position on school choice, charter schools, and traditional public schools competing for students? How should the district respond when families leave?
1: Thank you for that question. I am pro-choice. I believe that parents are the first educators of their children, and they know their children best. And if they so choose to leave the school system and go, I'm pro the voucher money following them. The school system has an opportunity, however, to compete, and that's what built our country, competition. So if we compete, we need to find out why our parents are choosing homeschooling and why they're choosing private school, for one. For two, we need to make sure that we're on our game, and we need to provide programs and things that they can't in smaller venues. A lot of our children come back to public schools during the high school, and we shouldn't make those parents to be like they're doing the wrong thing to take the vouchers like some school board members do. We need to embrace them and find out why they leave to get them back. And generally, they come back at the high school level. So, thank you. I have the stop sign. I'm telling you guys, this is so funny. She's had like three different methods with the stop sign, and we all still keep talking.
2: This next question is for Kathy Moon. If budget cuts become necessary, what should be protected first? Personnel, student services, transportation, school safety, arts, athletics, or administrative roles?
3: Wow. Okay, the way I have been trained and have been successful when there's a budget crisis is not to eliminate anything. We drive down costs through increasing operational efficiency. First thing we do is we freeze hiring. Unless we're in like the cycle right now where you have to get the teachers in place for the fall semester. But if there were other positions, and the school bus drivers too. But you freeze the other hiring and you take a hard look at those positions to see if they're in fact really needed. If you must make immediate cuts, then you often are able to make a small percentage cut across departments, and they can often absorb that without too much impact on the students. We have to preserve the classroom. We have to have our teachers in place. We have to provide the curriculum for the students. So that's the single most important place to protect. But I wouldn't cut a specific area. I would look to maximize the operational efficiency of everything and look for not fraud or abuse, but things where there's opportunities to reduce that without making significant cuts to the programs. Thank you.
4: This question is for Rob Wood. What are the biggest challenges facing Flagler schools right now, and what strategies would you implement to help improve in that area?
5: It's a great question. I already heard it once, so I wasn't ready for that one. I think some of the biggest challenges is we are reactionary. I feel like we don't spend enough time being strategic in our thought when it comes to being fiscally responsible and preparing for what comes next. So it's like the voucher system and school choice just happened to us, and students just stop coming to our schools. There are proactive things that we can do to promote our programs, promote our BPK programs, and bring students into our schools early. Budgets, things like that. We have, if this homestead tax goes in, we have this sigh of relief that the schools are being untouched, but that's not the case, because 60% of our SRO budget comes from the county and from the city. But that's not currently in our budget to take care of that as a school. So how are we going to pay for that as a school system when they decide not to pay that anymore because their budgets are being taxed, are being taken away by the state?
0: This question is for Will Furry. How will you work with board members that you disagree with without letting routine decisions turn into dysfunction?
6: Yes, you know, that's something that went away in recent years. The school board has been known for being a bit vibrant, but the reality is we do not have dysfunction. What we have is dissent, and dissent is a good thing. A board is made up of five different members in our case that come from different backgrounds, diversity of thought, but have one common goal. So that is what makes a board work. You don't want everybody that just is in there to just go along to get along. You need to be able to stand for what you told your constituents when you were elected and stick to your guns when it comes to that. Now, I would say that off the dais, we all get along, but there are times when we disagree on certain policy decisions. And I can tell you right now that whatever I promised you is the way I will vote every single time.
2: This next question is for Ron Long. What do you see as the board's most important responsibilities regarding campus safety, student well-being, and emergency preparedness?
7: I think part of that comes back to, like I was mentioning earlier, when it comes to our resource officers. I know there's talk of the Guardian program. It's not a program that I'm totally against, but it's something that I think needs some more attention. And in my opinion, when it comes to those type of situations, if we can factor the budget to come up with the money to actually pay for more resource officers, then ideally that would be the best thing, as many resource officers as we can get. That's going to take care of a lot of the safety issues that we are looking at. I can't see anything more that would really address it.
8: Trevor Tucker. How would you improve support for students with 504 plans and IEPs without burying teachers in paperwork?
9: Well, that's a federal program, so no matter what, you're going to have that paperwork. So you're going to need the administrators to help out with the teachers. And as long as the administrators are helping out the teachers, then they can take off some of that load that the teachers have to do perform for that paperwork. But in order for the school district to be reimbursed, they have a lot of paperwork to do for 504 and IE plans. Ideally, it would be great if you could provide every service for every child, but this is a program, the federal government, and so you can't always provide everything. With that, if you have administrators to help out, that's part of their jobs and duties, and they should be able to give more tools to the classroom. It would be great if somehow there was a computer program that would streamline this stuff, but as far as I know, there isn't. So if anyone's a coder out there, think about it.
0: This question is for Christy Chong. What would you do to make Flagler Schools a district where educators want to work and stay?
10: Well, definitely salary is important, and that's definitely my heart. I would love to see our teachers paid better. What a lot of people don't realize is that that's not always our decision. That also comes from the state. We have a very limited budget, but I would like to see that improve. Culture is also very important. I'm really proud of our superintendent and the leadership that we have. I think she's created a great culture and a place that people want to be. I know that we don't have many openings for teacher positions right now. You know, I love our schools and the atmosphere that we have. So thank you.
2: This will be our last set of questions. This next question is for Kathy Moon. What are the biggest challenges facing Flagler Schools right now, and what strategies would you implement to help improve that area?
3: Thank you for that question. To me, a statistic that broke my grandmother's heart was learning that only 37% of our students arrived at kindergarten last year ready for kindergarten. You might think that's not a big deal. What can that possibly mean? It is a big deal. The Flagler Schools data tells us that 75% of those children will never catch up, never. And that's unacceptable. So we need to have programs to get more of the kids into the voluntary free kindergarten program to make sure that more of them are ready for kindergarten when they arrive. And speaking with parents, I've found that one of the greatest barriers to more kids attending is the lack of free transportation. There's no bus for those children. So I would like to approach perhaps the Education Foundation to see if we could have a grant to test in one school providing transportation for VPK. Would that increase our enrollment? Would we be able to show increased programs? And hats off to the school district who is putting certified teachers in the VPK program this coming year in three of our schools. That's a big deal, and I hope that will make a huge difference. But I feel like those kids are the ones to focus on. If we can get them there, we don't spend 12 years trying to help them catch up. If we can get them into the programs and have them ready. Thank you.
8: Jill Walbright. how will you work with board members that you disagree with without letting routine decisions turn into dysfunction?
1: Thank you for that question. As school board members, we represent our constituents. So the first thing is to know how our constituents think and what we promised and what they wanted, the reasons they voted us for. Secondly, majority of the school board decisions, I'd say 99% of them, are routine decisions. Not that many are routine, but most of them are routine. And most of the school boards vote unanimously yes on the decisions. A lot of them are consent items. If there's an item of disagreement, you have to collaborate, listen to both sides, and then there has to be some give and take. Not one school board member is not going to get every decision to go their way. So you have to give and take and listen. And sometimes it's just a matter of agreeing to disagree, but agreeing with someone else so that we can move along in the agenda and move along with something that's maybe a little more important that might have something more to do with deeper issues.
0: Will Furry. What is your position on school choice, charter schools, and traditional public schools competing for students? How should the district respond when families leave?
6: Well, first I want to just make it clear that Flagler Schools is not seeing the mass exodus like other districts, like Orange County, that's losing thousands of kids. We, since vouchers have been around, have only lost about, or parents have chosen other options for the children of about 300. That's still a significant hit to our budget, but it's not a crisis. I am an advocate for school choice because I think that's the most equitable option out there for families. No longer does a zip code determine the quality of your education. The one size fits all is dead. Now parents, if they feel they can find a better place to educate their children, they can take those dollars with them. The dollars don't follow the system anymore, they follow the student. And this is actually an opportunity as we are pioneers in the new frontier of education, and this will show us where areas that we need to improve or excel on, or different services that we need to offer. So I will strive to be the best choice for families in Flagler Schools.
2: Rob Wood, teacher morale and retention affect every classroom. What is one thing the board can actually control that would make Flagler Schools a better place to work?
5: Well, the school board has a pretty distinct role, right? We hire a superintendent, we help set a budget, we set policy, we hold the superintendent accountable. But the other thing that we do is we lead by example, and we establish the culture for the organization from the top down. So every time you're on the dais, every time you're speaking, you're representing that school, and you should be representing the best of what this community has to offer. And when you disagree, you should be coming from a relationships first agenda, meaning that relationship gets preserved over the outcome. You should drive for commitment over compliance. We don't want to do things because we have to do it or because a policy says so. We want to do it because it's the right thing to do and we're working together. And third, we need to make sure that we're operating in a way where we're doing no harm. We're leaving people better off than the way that we found them. If we can establish a positive culture from the top down and hold the superintendent accountable, that culture will radiate throughout the organization.
8: Trevor Tucker, what are the biggest challenges facing Flagler Schools right now, and what strategies would you implement to help improve in that area?
9: So one of the things I think that Flagler Schools needs to really work on is superintendent retention. Every time you change superintendents, and I'd say in the last 16 years, I feel like we've had five, that changes the leadership in the district. So you don't have the same programs that the superintendent implemented to continue. So part of my goal would be to keep a superintendent for more than 3 or 4 years. That way they can get their programs through to fruition. That's probably one of my largest goals. And that's probably, if history repeats itself, we won't have a superintendent very long. But hopefully we can retain that superintendent for longer. Whether it's myself or anybody else on this board, please try to keep that superintendent.
0: Christy Chong. If budget cuts become necessary, what should be protected first? Classroom positions, student services, transportation, school safety, arts athletic, or administrative roles?
10: So the important thing is not about cutting programs, but making sure we don't have any waste. And I like to think that we don't right now. Our budget is great, but school safety is important, and also you know, making sure we preserve the student services and education. Another thing with school safety, we have school resource officers now, but I am a supporter of the Guardian program. That I've had an opportunity to learn all about that behind the scenes, because we do that in executive session. That's a slow roll-in, so it's not everything that you just have people with guns. It's very controlled, and we would work with our sheriff's office to do that. But the important thing is that making sure we're not just cutting things, but that we don't have any waste. Thank you.
2: Ron, what responsibility does the school board have to ensure taxpayers see measurable results from the funding invested in our schools?
7: Well, just about every responsibility. You know, as a school board, you're in charge of making sure this budget's going where it needs to be, making sure the money is there that's needed. And this may mean fighting really hard against Tallahassee, going up there every opportunity you have, pushing back on bad policy that doesn't actually benefit Flagler County students. And whenever it comes to spending each dollar, line item this. Let's go through every penny of it. I hate to beat a dead horse, but, you know, there's the White Fleet. I think that needs some attention. We're seeing a little bit of a bulge in some administrative positions. That may need some attention. Again, I'm not saying cut and slash and start letting people go left and right, but let's fine-tune this so that every dollar is being spent exactly the way it should, that best benefits every child and, of course, every teacher that's there to help them.
2: We'll now move into closing statements. These will be 30 seconds, and Kathy, we'll start with you, and we'll work our way down.
3: Thank you. In closing, I want to share something I see as important. Every current member of our school board runs a business or has a job. I respect that they're willing to do that in combination with their current responsibilities, but it means that our schools are competing for their attention every single day. Some have missed PTO or SAC meetings. Some skipped the trip to Tallahassee for legislative days, where school board members should be standing in front of our legislators and fighting for the funding that we need for all the programs we've talked about here tonight. Some have missed Florida school board trainings that were designed to help them be more effective leaders for our students. And our students deserve better. I'm retired, so I'm available. Thank you.
1: 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I would be honored to earn your vote on August 18th for Flagler County School Board. 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
6: Ladies and gentlemen, I have worked hard to deliver on all my promises to Flagler County. Since I was elected, we've made schools safer, we've restored fiscal responsibility, and returned to an A school district. We have been winning on all fronts, and we have a recipe for success. I've always believed that every decision I make must answer one simple question. Is this best for our children, for our students? That's the approach I've always taken every day, and that's the approach I'll continue to take. So on August 18th, vote Will Furry for Flagler County School Board District 2, and remember that Will is the way to keep Flagler schools an A. Thank you.
11: Wow.
12: Check, check. So this school board run is not new for me. It's something I've been planning on for quite a long time, and I am uniquely placed for this role. I spent years in the military as a trainer in executing our mission. I've taught GED in a maximum security prison, spent 10 years as a federal contractor in leadership and organizational development, executive training, and coaching. The last 10 years as a senior leader in higher education, I've rearranged my priorities for this, and this is the job I want. This is not a stepping stone to another role. This isn't a soft landing for a failed campaign. This is the job I want and that I'm uniquely qualified for. I'm not just asking for your vote. I'm asking you to fire the incumbent and vote for me August 18th.
10: So when I decided to run again, I looked at my youngest son and I thought, remember your why. Why I got in this fight in the first place. To be there for his future and all of our children's future and for families. You know, we post things on social media, we attend all these events and we're there to be seen. But what you don't see is the private conversations with families, the text messages. When I say to a parent, let me just call you, let's figure this out together. The relationships that we've built over the years. Over the years, my family, we've been able to build relationships in this community, and they're able to say, hey, I know Christy. I can reach out to her. And I'm glad that I get the chance to do that. I'm grateful to be a voice in our community, and I hope I can continue to be that voice for children, for parents, for teachers and staff. So let's continue to prepare our children for bright futures together. Thank you.
7: Tonight, you've heard a lot of different perspectives about the future of our schools, and I believe this election comes down to a simple question. Who will ask the hard questions, who will protect taxpayer dollars, and keep students and teachers at the center of every decision that they make? I bring a lifetime of real-world budgeting, accountability, and problem-solving, not politics. I have the time, I have the work ethic, and I have the commitment to serve this community every day. This ballot is about making sure every dollar supports the students, teachers, and the classroom first. I'm Ron Long, and I am genuinely asking for your vote for Flagler County District 4. Thank you.
9: Thank you all for coming this evening. My name is Trevor Tucker. I'm running for School Board District 4. Everyone drive home safe. If you have a little bit of time, I'd love to spend some time and talk to you. With that, I think have a good evening. I'm not very long-winded. If you have any questions, please see me afterwards. Thank you.
13: All right, thank you very much, candidates. If you guys will exit that way, we're going to bring up the next candidates. Let's give all these candidates a big round of applause for a great job. As far as I'm concerned, it takes a lot of bravery to run for office because it's not easy. Trust me, it's not easy at all. So the next candidates, if we can get you up here as quickly as possible, we're going to take a 3-minute commercial break on WNZF, the WNZF YouTube page and Facebook page. And then we'll come back with more candidate forum tonight from FCAR.
14: 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Partly cloudy most of the night, not much of a shower threat, but it is not zero. Temperatures in the mid-70s into the day on Wednesday, 88 to 92 with a couple of afternoon storms, partly to mostly sunny most of the day. And again on Thursday, partly to mostly sunny, look for temperatures near or just above 90, afternoon storms more likely Friday. This is Precision Weather Meteorologist Phil Spivak for WNZF.
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15: Answers tonight, so we appreciate everybody participating. Again, 90 for the intros, 60 for the questions, 30 for the closing remarks. We will flow through this, and we're going to lead it off for the first round for candidate introductions. We will go right across the table, so we'll start with Greg Feldman. You are on the clock, sir, for 90 seconds.
16: Good evening, everyone. My name is Greg Feldman. I'm running for Flagler County Commission, District 2. I was born and raised in Chicago, worked in Oklahoma for 5 years, came back to Illinois for a while, and one night when I was working in my law enforcement career, my side of my face froze over from the snow, and I went in and quit the next day and moved to Florida. I was in South Florida for almost 40 years. I've been in law enforcement for in excess of 45 years. I moved up here permanently in 2013 after having bought property and having a home here since 2005. Currently, I'm the chair of the Transportation Planning Organization's Community Advisory Council. I'm active with the Tiger Bay Club, with the Republican Executive Committee, Northeast Crime Stoppers, and some other things as well. I'm doing this for one reason and one reason only, because I want to make our community where we live just a little bit better during the course of my term. I want people to think of it that way and say that, yes, he was on our side. I pay taxes like y'all do. I spend money like everybody does here. I just want our community to be a little bit better than it was in the past. That's all. Thank you.
17: Good evening. My name is Teresa Pontieri. I am a candidate for Flagler County Commission District 2. I'm an attorney by trade. I practice business litigation and family law. I am the mom to a beautiful two-year-old boy whom everybody lovingly calls Vice Mayor Baby, and I love that. I'm currently on city council. I have been on city council for the city of Palm Coast for 4 years, and I've been vice mayor for the last 2 years. I'm the wife to a lieutenant in the fire service, daughter, granddaughter, and sister to current service members and veterans. I was proudly born on the Air Force Base in Mountain Home, Idaho, so much colder place than we're here right now. Yes, thank you. I know we have an Air Force fellow, yes. I was told when I was growing up, I was on the United States karate team. I had the absolute honor and pleasure of representing the United States all over the world as a fighter. And when I was competing and training, I was told by my karate instructor at 18 or 19 years old that if I want to succeed and I never want to be able to complain about anybody ever taking anything from me, that I needed to work 10 times harder than everybody else. be 10 times better, work 10 times harder, and that way you never

0: ever have any fear of anybody ever taking anything from you. And I have carried that principle in literally every single thing that I've done in my life. I've worked really hard in the current job that I have. I can hit the ground running. The county has a lot of issues that we need to tackle head on, and I can hit the ground running. I've developed relationships at the local level and the state level, and I know how to get the job done. So I ask for your vote on August 18th for Flagler County Commission, District 2.
1: Hello, everybody. My name is Raymond Royer. I'm a veteran, Navy veteran, from 82 to 1986. I also did different trades in between until I got on the fire department for Allentown, Pennsylvania, my hometown, which Allentown was rated All-American City in the 70s. I graduated from high school, and when I went into the Navy, the reason I picked the Navy at that time in 1982, if everybody remembers, interest rates were 18%, unemployment was 14%, and I thought I was going to work for Mack Trucks or Bethlehem Steel. I said to my dad, I'm going to join the service. So after like that, I said, I joined it. So my accomplishments in the Navy, I learned dedication, and I accomplished every task. I even became a Navy SAR swimmer, which is a tough program to defeat. In trades, I always dedicate my skills and learned more skills than I'd learned from the old guys on the job sites, and showed me the different tricks to make the job easier. Being on the fire department, I learned how to be a dedicated fireman and do teamwork again. And from that, I will dedicate my time to use, because I am retired. I don't have a second job, and I will go up to Tallahassee at times and lobby. I'm not going to send lobbyists up there. I think we should be sending our people up there, and I'll represent our city, and our county efficiently. Thank you.
2: Hi, my name is Denise Calderwood, and I'm proud of Denise Woody Calderwood. My former name was Sterniello, which I had for 19 years in Flagler County, and do the research. I'm an open book. According to Flagler Live, I'm a gadfly. I've gone to county commission meetings since I was 9 years old, advocating to keep Otis Hunter, our first school resource officer. Thank you for the families, the founding families of Flagler, including the Tuckers. I am running again, and yes, I was a late candidate, so I'm a write-in candidate, for those of you who are wondering where I am. I still reside here, but I reside anywhere in Flagler County, and I will go anywhere, wherever the need is. My phone is open 24 hours a day, and I keep getting called. And it's 386-225-3053, and yes, I'm giving it out on the internet, because I keep getting called because our social services in Flagler County sucks, and it currently does, and it's even worse now. And I will call everybody out, and that's why I'm running. You'll see me. I'll be around. I'll be walking. I help the homeless. I've cleared the area up. In 2000, I was the Police Athletic League Volunteer of the Year for the United States. One of two people, me and a man. I'm proud to say my law enforcement career, Flagler Beach, paid for me to go to the police academy. I was 18-year-old, started the Police Explorer program, and I was the first high school dropout in Flagler County who dropped into college and started the dual enrollment program. So thank you.
3: Hey guys, good evening. My name is Andrew Moss. Thanks everybody for coming out here today. I am running for Flagler County Commission, District 4. I'm running to make Flagler the best county around. I'm really looking at fiscal responsibility, responsible, intelligent growth, a reasonable, limited taxation. I think we're spending a little bit too much money, a little bit on me. I moved down here in 2001 after I got out of the Army and decided I wanted to raise my family here, because we had been coming down on vacation to visit my grandparents since 1979. So that's a little bit about me. Happy to answer any questions. Thanks.
4: Make sure this is on. I would stand up, but I think I would fall off. So I'm Leanne Pennington. I currently represent District 4 for the County Commission. That is our west, out west, all our beautiful farms. I am a lifelong Republican. I am a native Floridian. I'm a proud mom of a 20-year-old who I raised here. I had a beautiful marriage. Unfortunately, my husband passed unexpectedly last year, as most of you might know. I've been in the banking industry for over 30 years, which is kind of telling my age. I started doing due diligence for Goldman Sachs. I was a chief internal investigator for J.P. Morgan for nearly a decade, handling their highest priority Department of Justice cases. And I've worked the past decade for a banking firm out of Canada as a chief strategist for financial crime. So I've been very successful, and I'm proud to be able to be successful and call Flagler County home. I just like to say that, you know, I've been able to parlay that onto our county commission board. The last 4 years have been very successful for us. We've advocated and received a lot of state funding for projects like Bull Creek, for our special needs shelter, which will be a 16,000 square foot shelter out at our 4-H area, 4-H barns. We're going to have new 4-H barns, as well as critical infrastructure needs, including new fire stations and fire stations, and as well as a helicopter for our fire and rescue. So we've advocated for a lot. We've been able to do a lot for our growing community. We're very proud of ourselves. Thank you.
5: This first question will be for Greg Feldman. As a county commissioner, how would you balance maintaining essential services with keeping taxes and government spending under control?
6: It's a great question, because we're not 100% sure what's going to happen. We've got a constitutional amendment out there, and if it passes, that's going to make for some drastic cuts for our services. But having said that, let's assume for just a minute, and I know that's a dangerous word, but let's assume that things stay approximately the same. We need to look at the budget, number one. Everybody says there's so much fat in there. I've read the budget. There isn't, but there's always places where we can do a little bit better. We can look at the numbers. We can see what we're providing. We can always do better than what we have. The next thing we have to do is we have to evaluate the services we're providing. Are we adequate here? Are we inadequate here? What do we need to do? We need to look at our infrastructure and see what we need to spend and what we need to contribute toward improving that. That's a big hot button with a lot of people. So we need to look at all those, see the money that's coming in, see where we're at, and move forward from there so that everybody's treated fairly. Thanks.
7: This question is for Teresa Pontieri. At a previous candidate forum, you spoke about creating a strategic action plan to attract more businesses to Flagler County. What specific industries or types of employers should Flagler County be recruiting, and what role should the county commission play in that effort?
0: Yeah, this is really important to me. So economic development is something that I am really basing my entire platform on, because I think economic development will solve so many of our problems. It'll solve so many of our infrastructure problems. It'll diversify our tax base. It'll bring in both active and passive dollars. And a lot of those dollars come from outside the county, which means they're not coming out of your pocket. So for me, economic development is incredibly important, and a strategic action plan to put something in place long-term is crucial. Specifically, I would say I like to use the term on brand for Flagler County. We need to bring an industry that's clean, that's environmentally sensitive, and that brings in higher paying jobs. So one of the things that I continue to think fits perfect with our community is anything in aerospace. We've got Cocoa right down the road. We know that there are high paying jobs, that it's a clean industry, and that it's an evolving industry. It'll elevate the quality of life in our community. And one of the things that we need to do to make sure we are helping that industry is creating a pipeline for our workforce. We have to start focusing on that. It's a long-term goal. It's going to take time and investment, but I think we can get there.
8: Raymond Royer, what role should the commission play in making housing affordable for working families and fixed income seniors?
1: Good question. I actually sit on the public side for affordable housing, so in those discussions, we have a problem here, as Teresa's mentioned. We don't have the incomes right now. We depend on retirees. An example is I might have to make a choice down the road, a decade later, when my wife decides to retire. Right now, I have a grateful pension from the fire department, but my wife will have a 401k plan. And I told her we're not going to be tapping into that to pay for the water bills and stuff like that. So I might have to make an adjustment and actually have to leave the area. And that's going with elderly people and everything in this community. We have an affordability issue, and we need to address it. And the county and Palm Coast City needs both to address it, because Palm Coast really suffers the most. Thank you.
5: This next question is for Denise Calderwood. What do you believe is the most important issue facing Flagler County today, and what measurable result would you hope to achieve during your first term if elected?
2: If elected. Okay, that's a good one. Flagler County's got a lot of problems, but we also have a lot of solutions. I mean, I was a community organizer for the Flagler County Health Department. I worked there for 5 years, and, you know, don't want to say this was my county, but I'm a proud product of Flagler County. I taught leadership classes through the Chamber of Commerce, and I think Jason DiLorenzo's wife looked that up, and it was the second class that I taught, the leadership classes, and attended the first orientation. I've been here. I'm proud to say I'm a product of FPC. When I was there, it was a Flagler prison camp, but we dropped out. The school systems are great. We have a fire department academy. Those are laughing. I do humorous stuff. 67% of our county is in crisis, okay? The biggest thing is we need a county administrator, and I support the long-term one or a long-term county chairperson. Darby was great. He was our county chairperson for over 20 years. Was a fantastic leader. He was also a realtor. So, I mean, I support FCAR. We have a lot of issues in Flagler, but we also have a lot of solutions thanks to all the people who've moved to our community.
7: That's time. This question is for Drew Moss. County commissioners are responsible for policy, legislative priorities, and budget funding decisions. What is one department, program, or recurring expense you believe deserves deeper scrutiny before the next budget is approved?
3: Thanks for the question. I don't think it's a single department that we really need to be looking at. I look at the county and we're doing what we're supposed to be doing, the requirements that we take care of, but we're also doing, you know, some people's pet projects. So if it's a pet project, you know, we really have to look at that and make sure that it's reasonably being spent, the money. I think you should be looking at every single department when it comes to the county. Everybody could be cut a little bit, spending a little bit too much money. I think that you have to do some research, take a look at it so that your decisions are going to be data-driven. Sorry, I'm running out of time. And make the best decision for Flagler County.
9: Leanne Pennington. What are the county's most pressing infrastructure needs, and how would you prioritize investments in roads, utilities, broadband, and stormwater systems?
4: Yeah. I believe right now the county's most pressing infrastructure needs happens to be our road program. We are 130 miles of dirt roads that still need to be paved. They're $2 million a mile with design and paving, which we can't afford to get further behind on. And I believe that it's critical that we up our paving game, because that's what's going to bring in the economic development that we need. A lot of the corridors where there's water is able to get to, it still remains unpaved. So that's going to be critical for us in that, and also flood mitigation. We have a lot of issues with flooding out west. We also have a lot of issues at the beach area. So those are all very desperately needed infrastructure programs that we need to continue to fund.
5: This next question is for Drew Moss. Flagler County continues to face pressure from growth, roads, public safety, drainage, and quality of life demands. What is your standard for saying yes or no to new development?
3: I think our new development has gotten a little out of hand. I think that any new development needs to, again, be researched. If we are growing too fast, I just see a negative from it. Our population isn't growing, or I mean, our population is growing, I apologize, and the infrastructure is not keeping up with it. I'm more for a responsible, intelligent growth. Like, let's slow it down, let's rein it in. I'm a fan of the old Flagler, the Flagler that I visited down here in the 80s on vacation. I'd like to see it slow down.
7: I have a follow-up question. What is your definition of responsible growth?
3: Not just letting anybody come in and do what they want while they're out here. A lot of stuff's happening now. I mean, we're growing with population, but I'd rather see some business come in that can put some tax dollars down and alleviate the burden on our individual taxpayers.
7: As a follow-up, I'm sorry, I'm from the Home Builders Association, so follow-up question. How do you balance that choice with the legal responsibility for land rights and land use, as well as the policies set in place within Flagler County?
3: I do not think you shouldn't be allowed to build. That's not what I'm saying. What I'm saying is that our building is outgrowing our infrastructure to be able to support it.
7: Leanne Pennington, this question's for you. What specific steps would you take to make Flagler County more business-friendly while maintaining transparency and protecting residents' interests?
4: That's a great question. One of the things that the county's been doing for quite some time, the last couple of years to date, is we've been trying to partner with the state to fund water down the US 1 corridor south. IT&T was built with a lot of houses where commercial should go on 95 and US 1. So the county has prioritized trying to get water down the US 1 corridor so that we can actually bring economic growth down that area. So that remains a top priority for the county. I think that's a game changer for the economic development. And I think that will ultimately relieve a lot of burdens off of residents once we can switch the tax base here from a resident base to an economic development base.
9: Denise Calderwood. Many issues require cooperation between the county, municipalities, the school board, and other agencies. How would you work with these partners to achieve better outcomes for residents?
2: Well, I think that's an actual easy question. The Flagler Youth Center was a project that I'd started in 1998 through the Flagler County Health Department, and there were seven organizations that worked together in that building, including the YMCA of Flagler County. And on three separate occasions, the YMCA has come here and then left. I'm proud to say that that program's still here. The Flagler Playhouse is a grant that I wrote twice for, you know, billions of dollars. And then the pile of bricks that I call in Town Center for the city of Palm Coast, the Flagler Arts Foundation, which is no longer in existence. So cooperation, collaboration, all the C words, except for control, is what I'm about. I believe in unifying our community as a community organizer and bringing people together. And I'm also known as a catalyst for action, so I start trouble. But I also come up with follow-up ideas. Thank you.
5: Teresa Pontieri, if elected, what is one county process, department, or service you believe could be improved to make local government more efficient, responsive, or customer friendly?
0: I think we need to cut red tape. So I'm a traditional conservative Republican. I've been a lifelong Republican, and my policy making and my positions have been very grounded in that. Every decision I made is first grounded in my conservative principles. And a part of that is shrinking government, cutting red tape, taking away the bureaucratic systems that we have in place. With regards to that, this goes back to economic development. We need to make it more business friendly for companies to come here, stay here, and thrive here. So if we can cut red tape, take away some of the administrative processes, or at least make them a little bit more cost effective, make it more efficient. The number one thing that a business needs in order to start to flourish is to open its doors as soon as possible. When we continue to put up wall after wall and administrative step after administrative step to make it harder for businesses to open, it is more money coming out of their pocket. So we need to make it easier for them to open. We need to make it very friendly for them, business friendly for them to thrive.
7: This question is for Raymond Royer. What industries or types of employers should Flagler County prioritize attracting over the next 4 years, and what role should the County Commission play in that effort?
1: Good question. We have a problem as a nation. I don't know if you noticed, I have a Ford truck, and I was watching about how Ford dealerships, 6,000 A mechanics have walked off the job. They are not making the money. Unfortunately, the pie is going upwards, and the guy that actually does the work on your vehicle does not do the work. We also have the problem within the trades. It's not keeping up. The wages are not keeping up. And I feel sorry for the contractors trying to fulfill those jobs. But we need a balance. And we could talk all day, tell the schools we need to build trades. But without having affordability incomes, livable incomes, you're going to have all kinds of issues. You're going to have alcoholism. You're going to have addictions. You're going to have everything revolves around the economy. And our economy right now is not there. Thank you.
8: Greg Feldman.
6: I thought y'all forgot me.
8: What county service should residents expect to improve in the next 4 years, and how will you measure whether you've delivered?
6: That actually is something I've been talking about for a while now, and it's specifically fire rescue. Flagler County Fire Rescue last year responded to over 20,000 calls for service. That's Flagler County Fire Rescue, not the city. Of those 20,000 plus, more than 15,000 were medical calls. And those calls were handled by 9 rescues for the entire county. Now, this is where I always do a disclosure and say that both my sons are Flagler County firefighter paramedics and have been for a while. So I hear some of the stories about going call to call, 18 calls in 24 hours, 16 calls in 24 hours. So what we need to do, and Chief Tucker from the fire department has a good plan, and the plan is every 3 years add a rescue, because our population, as everybody knows, is growing. So one new rescue each of the 3 year periods, and we need to fully fund that by whatever means necessary for your protection, my protection, and the protection of every person that sets foot in this county. Thank you.
5: This will be our last round of questions. Raymond Royer, as a county commissioner, how would you balance maintaining essential services with keeping taxes and government spending under control?
1: Well, first of all, I do talk to Chief Tucker, and the fire department right now is down 3 firehouses, and if anybody doesn't know how that works, it works by insurance companies. It's called the ISO number. And the people that don't have a firehouse near their homes are paying a higher rate in insurance. So we need to build firehouses, not only rescue vehicles, to eliminate the workload. My understanding from Tucker is if we don't continue building firehouses with the growth we have, with 15,000 new homes coming in, that's going to be 4 firehouses needed, not 3, and now 4, because we're not keeping up. So we need to do a balance, and it's going to be a tough job, but I'm willing to dedicate a lot of time to make this happen. And like I said, I'll go to Tallahassee to try to get more grant money in order to build these firehouses. Thank you.
7: Flinging it right back, Greg Feldman. Hurricanes and flooding remain ongoing concerns for Flagler County. What investments or policies would you support to improve the county's resilience before, during, and after natural disasters?
6: That's a great question. That's almost like an emergency management question. But what I believe is we need to make sure, as was previously mentioned, our swales are clear. We need to make sure that our drainage is okay. We need to make sure that our waterways stay clear, cleaned out of debris, so that they're better able to move water. The hurricanes can do a lot of damage very quickly, as everyone knows. You have tornadoes, you have wind, you have water. You have to mitigate all that afterward. We need to work in cooperation with FEMA. We need to work in cooperation with the state of Florida. We need to get those resources here and to recover quickly. Having said that, if we're better prepared through drainage, through emergency services, the sheriff's office, fire department, if we're ready to handle those and make sure they're fully funded so that we can do it, I mean, there's a lot more I'd go through, but my time is about up, or I'd speak about how FEMA waits 2-3 years to reimburse us, so we have to lay out that money. That's why we have strong reserves. Thank you.
8: Teresa Pontieri, what are the county's most pressuring infrastructure needs, and how would you prioritize investment in roads, utilities, broadband, and stormwater systems?
0: Well, I have to agree with Ms. Pennington in that we have to up our paving game. And one of the ways that we do that is to find more efficient ways to pave more roads. So we have the same issue in the city of Palm Coast. We have over 1,200 roads and not nearly enough money to get it all done. It costs over $1 million to pave a mile of road. So what we did was we started doing something called microservicing. And microservicing is a way to be able to put a safe and a good layer of road on top of what you already have to prevent more moisture from getting into the roadway. And it keeps your roads, it gives a longer life, a lifespan to them, but it costs like 10% of what it costs to actually mill and pave. We've been able to do almost 90 roads since I have been on city council, and that was never seen before. So we have to start getting innovative, but I do think repaving is very important. We also need to make sure we are paying attention to shoring up our dunes, because to the previous question, if we do not have healthy dune system, it is bad for the entire county. So the dune system is very important for hurricane resilience.
5: Leanne Pennington, how should the county leverage tourism and recreation to strengthen the local economy while protecting the character and natural beauty that make Flagler County unique?
4: Can you repeat that end of that? Sorry.
5: How should the county leverage tourism and recreation to strengthen the local economy while protecting the character and natural beauty that make Flagler County unique?
4: Thank you. Well, we've been doing an excellent job, our TDT program, with advocating for more sports tourism to come to our community, which is a good fit for us. That brings a lot of heads in beds, as you've heard, and we've been able to utilize those dollars for projects, even including the beach and the dune restorations with their money. So we've been doing a good job with that. I think we need to continue on that and kind of decide what type of tourism that we want to attract, which I don't think we've clearly defined that yet. In this community, but I think that we continue on with the sports. I believe that's going to be a key for us, and I think it's a good economic driver for the state of Florida. Thank you.
7: This question is for Denise Calderwood. If elected, what is one county process, department, or service you believe could be improved to make local government more efficient, responsive, or customer-friendly?
2: Okay, I think this is going to be a home run. I think it's Flagler County Human Services. And no offense, several years ago I defended the employees that we had and advocated that they stay here. It was embarrassment for George Hahn stood up and told Pastor Sims Jones that no agency, no person should ever offend a citizen who speaks up to defend our programs. But 8 years later, and I see Joanne here, our human services in trouble. We're in crisis. Again, 67%. Saturday and Sunday, you go down US-1, all those cars lined up. They're not there for anything good. They're there for a week's worth of groceries. We have 12 food banks. Okay, we don't have a United Way here anymore. We don't have a Career Source here anymore. We don't have any of the services we had here before, including a senior center. We had the number one ranked one in the state of Florida for years. We had an excellent transportation service. We now have none of that. And so that whole division needs to go. And I met with the county administrator and told him that. Thank you.
8: Drew Moss, what county service should residents expect to improve in the next 4 years, and how will you measure whether you delivered?
10: I think the county services that should improve the most is the way that we are budgeting our funds. I see my job to keep as much money in each taxpayer's pocket as I can, and that is my promise. I can't promise to lower your taxes. I can't promise to go to rollback rate. What I can promise to do is try to bring in the right, you know, retain the right talent, attract the right businesses, and try to make sure that you keep as much money in your pocket. If you look at your taxes over the last 15 years, I've heard people say that they've lowered taxes. My tax bill has gone up every year, right? That's just the fact of it. I'd love to see it at least stay flat. Thanks.
8: So, surprise, we have a question for, but it's for all of you, and you have 30 seconds for your response. Do you support or oppose the proposed constitutional amendment on property taxes, and why? We'll start here, Greg.
6: Of course you started with me. Thank you. As it's written and as it has been explained, I'm against it because we will not have sufficient money to carry on with the services, not just essential, but all the services from library to parks to anything you can imagine other than public safety. And that concerns me. Should there be changes? Absolutely. The setup now is very archaic. We can do better, but I'm just not convinced that this constitutional amendment is the way to do it.
0: So I support cutting property taxes, and here's why. My opponent said, Mr. Feldman said, that if we see tax cuts, we'll see a drastic cut to services. Well, I don't abide by that edict, and I haven't abided by that edict. I have reduced taxes each year that I've been in office, and Mr. Moss, it's because property values have risen that you've seen your property taxes go up, because the property tax rate has been dropped by both the city and the county every single year I've been in office, and at the same time, we've funded sheriff's deputies, we've funded two new fire stations, we've invested in economic development, and we've funded parks and rec. It can be done.
1: Well, I'm going to say I'm going to support the wishes of the voters. And if I'm elected, I will have to look at the budgets and the different departments. I will not fear something coming my way. As being a veteran and a firefighter, I learned how to look the other way at fear. It's not a big deal if it happens, okay? There's going to be some cuts. Yes, there's going to be cuts. But you got to remember, we live in the constitutional, and I wish the voters well.
7: I have a follow-up question to that. Because this is a constitutional amendment, and it'll be a vote that you make yourself on your own ballot, the proper answer could not be whatever the constituents want. So the question is, do you support or oppose the proposed constitutional amendment?
1: Yes, I support it. It's on the ballot, so I support it. Yes, thank you.
2: Last I know, I have a right in the voting booth to keep whatever I ask as confidential for my vote and who I vote for. I vote in the people what the people wishes, just like the marijuana law. Thankful for my husband. I'm 100% VA disabled. I can say I'm a disabled vet. I don't pay property taxes now, and I'm very thankful because I wouldn't be able to afford to live here. I've advocated for tiny homes, alternative homes, everything in Flagler County, found money. Everybody turns all the programs down and grants and ideas. But I do support the right for it to be on the constitutional amendment. And
3: hey, I think we're putting the cart a little bit before the horse. I'm not a huge fan of paying all the property taxes. However, we are quite dependent on our ad valorem taxes in Flagler County. If we cut 80% of our budget, it all goes away. The other problem is if they take your ad valorem taxes and say you don't have to pay them anymore, what are they going to replace it with? Six other taxes that cost you more than your ad valorem taxes are already costing you? And to speak on the rollback rate, yeah, like when we have more people move into town, even if you pay the same amount of taxes you paid the previous year, we make more money.
4: Yes, so I am a lifelong conservative, and I, like Ms. Pontieri said, I absolutely support tax cuts. We've been able to cut taxes every year being in office. Unfortunately, property values in this area continue to rise. That being said, I support the tax amendment. I am a little concerned about it being a tax shift, but I guess time will tell on that. But I'll leave it to the voters to decide, and we will implement whatever they wish.
9: All right, Leanne, we'll finish with you. So you got your, 30 seconds for closing? So we'll start with you, and we'll work way down this way.
4: I went quick. No, I just want to thank everybody for being here tonight. It is not easy to stand up here and give your ideas and thoughts on these issues, and it's very rapid, too, hard to answer in 60 seconds. But very proud to have served on the commission for the last 4 years. We've asked a lot of tough questions. You've seen that. We've been able to reduce our tax rates every year. We've been able to raise the reserves every year. We've been able to get a lot of capital improvement projects that are desperately needed, and we're looking forward to the next 4 years of doing that.
10: Andrew Moss, County Commission District 4. I'd really appreciate your vote on August 18th. You can go to votedrewmoss.com to find out some more information. Appreciate you all. I'm just here to fight for you and try to keep your money in your pocket. Thanks.
2: Denise Calderwood, again, County Commission candidate, District 4. I'm a write-in candidate, so I'll be on the ballot. So everybody's going to have to write in Denise Woody Calderwood or some portion thereof, Denise Woody Calder, whatever you can imagine. So just write in anything. I tried to get trouble, but it didn't happen. I'm here. I'm around. Call me with your issues because I can tell you a lot of stories.
1: Well, thank you for everybody coming out. I'm an independent, Independent Party of Florida. We our concerns are about Florida, and I'm hoping as an independent to bring the independent vote up this year, and just let everybody also know that I'm actually on the ballot for November. I'm not in the primary. Thank you.
0: So I want to thank the Chamber and FCAR for hosting this tonight, and thank you for everybody who's here and for everybody who's HBA. I'm sorry, I forgot about the HBA. It wasn't purposeful, although I could understand why you may think it is. Because I have fought overdevelopment very strong. I have fought very hard to preserve what we love about the city. I'll keep doing that at the county level. I have stood in the gap and provided transparency when nobody else would, and I'll continue to do that. I am humbled to have served this community for 4 years. I look forward to serving the community for many more. I've been endorsed by our sheriff's deputies and our Palm Coast Fire Department. I'm very honored to receive their endorsement. They trust me. I hope you all will too. Thank you.
6: Okay, well, I feel like I need to clear something up real quick. I like tax cuts as much as the next guy. I want to see where the money's going to come from, how much we have to deal with. We're at a crossroads, both in development and other things, and I just want to say that I'm not afraid to make decisions. In the past, in my career, I've made decisions that have taken months to do. I've made decisions in seconds. And I'm just like everyone else. I pay my taxes. I live here. I want this community to be the best it can be. Thank you, everybody, for being here. And sure, I want you to vote for me, but more importantly, please get out and vote for the primary. Thank you.
11: All right, that wraps up our county commission candidates. Again, like we did between the school board and the county, we have a short intermission, about 3 minutes. Again, we are broadcasting live on the air, so we need to transition these folks off and the next folks up. So Palm Coast City Council, please make your way to the stage. We'll be rejoining here in approximately 3 minutes. Thank you.
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13: 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It's been a pretty active day across the state. Just a few isolated showers around here, though. Quiet through most of the night, mid-70s into the day on Wednesday. We're near 90 with a couple of afternoon storms, hanging out on Thursday near or just above 90. This is Precision Weather meteorologist Phil Spivak for WNZF.
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33: 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Safety in D.C. vastly has improved. 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
0: Thank you, Kirk. Thank you to all the good folks, WNZF, Flagler Broadcasting. This is airing live on the air. That's why we're moving things along pretty quickly. We can't afford to take a 5 or a 7 minute commercial break. We're going to take about 3 or 4 and then move on to the next one. So again, same rules are going to apply here. We've got all the candidates who have showed up tonight. There were 7 invited. We don't have 2 people that are not here, so this will move a little quicker than the other ones did. But again, same ground rules. There will be 90 seconds for introductions, 60 seconds for each question, 30 seconds for closing comments. Our timekeepers up front will give a flag sign at 15 seconds left, and then you'll get the stop sign when you're out of time. Everybody's been pretty respectful of that. That's the reason we're ahead of schedule, which is great. Very informational and educational. Thank you all again for being here. We will jump into candidate introductions. We're going to start from left to right across the stage. So left is this side, so that means you. Tony Amaral is up first.
1: Thank you. Good evening, everyone. First of all, thank you all for taking part in this because that means you care about the future of the county and the city. My name is Tony Amaral. I'm running for City of Palm Coast District 2. I'm a 43-year resident. I grew up running around the streets when there was a lot less traffic. I grew up playing in areas that are now communities, Tideland, Sanctuary. Those were playgrounds for me. I like that. I am also a builder, small business owner who just happens to build homes and put people where they want to live. And I am proud of that. That gives me distinct advantage, though. I know the city. I've worked in swales. I've had to deal with water. I've had to deal with roads. I have dealt with basically every department for the 26 years we've been a city since day one, except for HR. I guess not a bad thing. But at the end of the day, we have 4 generations of my family that live here. We call this place home. There is nothing I will do to change that. I'm fighting to keep my kids here with good jobs, with changing the way we look at things, and we have to make improvements. And that is my goal, and it always will be, no matter where I am, whether I'm sitting in the dais or whether I'm in the audience talking. It is where we are.
2: Good evening, I'm Jeannie Duarte, and thank you for hosting this event. I'm running for Palm Coast City Council District 2. I am retired. I am married to a retired Marine. We have 8 children between us and 8 grandchildren. I have been in Palm Coast for 10 years. We invested in 4 houses out here in Palm Coast, 3 of which we had as short-term rentals and long-term rentals. Thank God we sold those. I'm a volunteer out here. My first city council meeting was August 27, 2024. They were fighting on the dais over the Provision 3E that went on our ballot to vote. And I actually second that motion to have the language removed from the ballot. So had that passed, they would have removed the restrictions we have on entering into public-private partnerships. And, well, let me start here. They would have removed our right to vote on issues by referendum, removed the spending cap, removed the 36-month repayment deadline, and removed the restrictions the city has on entering into lease purchase contracts or contracts, multi-year contracts. My time's up, darn. Thank you so much. I'm running for Palm Coast City Council District 2.
3: Good evening. Can you hear me? Mic check, mic check. My name is Delana D. Galler, and I'm running for Palm Coast City Council District 4. Remember, District 4, not District 2, District 4. I am a proud UCF political science major, or graduate, excuse me, just recently graduated. Woohoo! Charge on. I come up from a military family, so I was taught about the importance of service, integrity, and accountability. Those are kind of the foundations that I have for my platform. My campaign is about bringing people together, listening to every voice, and making decisions that put our community first. I look forward to answering your questions tonight, earning your support, your vote, and working together to build an even stronger Palm Coast. Thank you, guys.
4: Hello, my name is John Kavetaris. I am a true homegrown candidate. I have been a resident of Palm Coast since 1999. I am a proud Indian Trails FPC graduate, and throughout my 20s, I had the incredible opportunity to travel the world. I've lived in several different states. I've seen how others manage their budgets and infrastructures, and how they've also mismanaged it at times. Over the years, I've watched our own city transform under past city councils. Some of that growth was positive, and some of it was tough to swallow. I've seen a lot of unsolved flooding issues, rapid out-of-control development, and current infrastructure that simply isn't able to keep up with what's going on today. As some of you can tell, I am not a career politician. I am a business owner. I've done junk removal and moving and worked in casinos for 7 years. And I'm running for Palm Coast City Council District 4.
5: Good evening. I want to thank the host and everybody here tonight for this opportunity. I have proudly called Palm Coast home for the past 18 years. I am a father, a grandfather, and a graduate with a bachelor's degree in business administration. My background includes military service, law enforcement, banking, mortgage underwriting, and small business ownership. Throughout my life, I have been committed to serving others. I had the privilege of serving with four distinguished residents on the Palm Coast Charter Review Committee. I have also been actively involved in nonprofits and faith-based organizations throughout Flagler County and founded my own 501c3. I believe in integrity, transparency, and thoughtful consideration of our residents. I work to build consensus where others see division, and I will bring that leadership to the Palm Coast City Council. I respectfully ask for your support. Thank you for the opportunity to answer your questions.
6: First question is for you, Tony. Palm Coast continues to evolve as one of Florida's fastest growing cities. What is your vision for the city's future, and what are your top three priorities if elected?
1: Thank you. My vision for Palm Coast is simple. It's keeping the hometown feel that we've had. We have growing issues. We have some pains we're dealing with. But the vision is to keep that. Priorities that we have to keep this is diversifying our tax base by bringing in jobs, commercial, industrial. It will keep our youth here. We're not having that brain drain where everyone just leaves and doesn't come back. Our infrastructure needs to be maintained and held accountable for failures, and also to improve everything before that growth gets out of hand. And then it's transparency. Every issue should sit before council and be clear. If it's not clear, it was never a good issue to begin with, and we need to sit there and make sure that everyone understands it. Thank you.
7: This question is for Jeannie Duarte. Local voters are tired of campaign slogans. Name one specific vote, policy, or budget decision you would handle differently than the current board or council, and explain exactly what you would do instead.
2: Very good question. One thing that has come up recently is the ICI development, where they approved entitlements for that property. And I'm completely against what happened. Most of you know, maybe some of you do not know, that one of our board members on the dais took donations from the developer and then approved their entitlements. I am completely against that. I think they should have rescinded their vote. And we have two things on the dais that's so important, two words, yes or no. And there's consequences with those words. Thank you.
0: This next question is for Delana D. Gallery. Do you believe Palm Coast has a revenue problem, a spending problem, a planning problem, or a prioritization problem? Pick one primary answer and defend it.
3: Thank you for the question. If I had to choose one, I would definitely say that we have a planning problem. We've experienced a lot of growth, but there's too often that the infrastructure has been playing catch up, essentially. When roads, utilities, parks, and public safety, it's not keeping up with the pace. So if you put pressure on our budget, it affects everyone's quality of life. That's exactly why I created the POM plan. It's a community-driven roadmap focused on responsible growth, strong

0: to probably put limits on things like this and look at ways to cap it. I think programs like that are a great source of revenue for people who want to rent out a room or things like that. But I think that's one big thing we need to look at for change there.
1: The next question is for Ramon Marrero. What lessons did you learn from your time on the Charter Review Committee that could help you in your role on City Council?
2: I learned that things are easier said than done. There are a lot of challenges that we confront here in the city of Palm Coast. Infrastructure is one heavily sought out, but there's also economic growth. One goes by the other, and I think we have to emphasize on both equally.
3: Moving on to round number two, this question is for Jeannie Duarte. Palm Coast remains heavily reliant on residential property taxes. What strategies would you support to diversify the city's tax base and expand commercial and industrial opportunities?
4: Thank you for a question. That's very that's a good question. Our city is not we do not utilize the assets that our city has. We have the beaches, the I-95, the intercoastal, and the rail lines. We are not utilizing that. As far as tax base goes, I approve the tax cuts. I think we're very bloated on our higher end. We have a mayor and council that their compensation was actually the actual dollar amount that was on our charter, that was embedded in our charter, was removed in 2018. Then in 2019, they gave themselves 151% pay raise. Then they also got yearly raises. They get insurance. They get benefits on top of that. We never approved any of that. The citizens need to be in charge, not the council.
1: I have a follow-up question. I understand the issues that you have with that, but what strategies would you support to actually diversify the city's tax base? Like, what would you actually do?
4: As far as diversifying the tax base, I would look into location, location, location, and utilize the city's assets. We need beach access. We need to have stop-and-go revenue that's visible from the freeway. We have zero revenue that's visible from the freeway whatsoever. Utilizing our rail line, I would love to see a luxury rail line in that area. And we need to preserve our wetlands. We don't need to be building homes and filling in our wetlands with homes. We need to preserve that for the future of Palm Coast. Thank you.
5: Tony Amaral, what do you believe are the most important opportunities and challenges associated with Palm Coast's westward expansion?
6: Is everybody's finger burning yet from that hot button? Listen, the westward expansion needs to be done correctly. It's been on the books in one way or another in two different DRIs right now, and they're going to change it to make one big one. The potential is there to, we need land. If we want to bring in industry, Palm Coast has zero, we have one lot, I apologize, one lot left, if I'm not mistaken, for the industrial sites. The westward expansion is our gateway to getting that land. They have promised, we have to hold them to it. That is our biggest asset. We have to make sure that we negotiate that plan where that land is ready to go early. We can't wait till they're 80% build out. We can't wait till 50% build out. We need it early, and we need to get those jobs, those sites pad ready to move forward to keep bringing us closer to the future that we should all have, which is a diversified tax base and good paying jobs.
3: Our next question is for Ramon Marrero. How would you handle the tension between residents who say, stop building, and the reality that property rights

0: housing demand, and infrastructure funding are all connected?
1: I would say that the growth is here and we have to confront it the most responsible and intelligent way possible. We need to make this opportunity, for example, the West expansion, an example of how to do things right, how to do them the correct way. And that's just what I think. Thank you.
2: This question is for John Kvederis. How would you assess the City of Palm Coast's current economic development efforts, and what improvements or changes would you prioritize?
3: Right, so like I've said in the past before, we'd have to go over all the data, scroll through, see where our spending is most needed to be reallocated. It's just like simple common sense. We need infrastructure first before anything to handle all these kind of things like the westward development, and we need better roads. I mean, there's situations that are being ignored, like Old Kings Road and 100, that simply can't go untaken care of anymore. I think it has to start there, and that's what we would look at first.
4: TD Gallery, this is for you. Palm Coast has faced criticism over governance and communication with residents. How would you improve trust and transparency in City Hall?
5: Thank you for that question. I think when it comes to trust, trust is earned through transparency, communication, and being accessible. Palm Coast has really great tools for us to be accessible. Just for example, with city council meetings or just getting information for the city, we use the Palm Coast Connect app. I think what we need to do is refer back to that. While I was out getting petitions, some of the concerns that I heard is a lot of people don't know about it, and it really just takes to educate the residents of what we already have, so that way they have access to that and it's transparent and accessible. Part of my platform, the Palm Plan, that's that L in there, that leadership that listens, just really listening to residents of what they're looking for and being transparent and giving them what they need. The other thing that I would also talk about with transparency and public trust is making sure that they're involved in city council meetings and making sure that they have a voice in that as well, too.
2: This question is for Tony Emeril. What infrastructure projects should be the city's highest priorities over the next 4 years, and how would you fund them?
6: Infrastructure projects. We need, and we are doing, we had the bond for utilities. We need to make sure that those bonds are being used properly, that they're being used to increase the capacity, they've improved, and they're doing the replacements. It is funded through the bond plus our utility rates. The next one is going to be our roads. Our roads need to be taken care of. I have people telling me, hey, can you at least just reline the roads? It's a safety issue at night or when it's raining heavily. That's going to be more. We had funding in the past. We used to set aside money. As one person on the council, I need two other people to agree. And we need to figure out what that number is and then work on the budget. That is very important. So, thank you.
0: Sorry about that. Sheriff, the light went straight from green to red. There was no yellow. He did not run the stop sign. This next question is for Jeannie Duarte. What specific changes would you make to improve Palm Coast's business climate?

0: specific changes would you make to improve Palm Coast's business climate?
1: Palm Coast business climate. We need to be more business friendly. We need to support our local businesses and advertise them. Advertisement is super hard out here. We're not, for one, the freeway. We have no visible signage on the freeway letting people know that they can stop for gas stations or the restaurants that are below them. Thank you.
0: This next question is for Dee Gallery. How would you invest in parks, trails, and recreational amenities to keep pace with population growth?
2: So I think we could all agree that, first off, thank you for the question. I think that we all can agree one of the reasons that we moved here is for the parks, recreations. A lot of people are pickleball players in here, or I was a lacrosse player when I was here. When I went to school down here. So I would focus on maintaining the parks that we already have and then maintaining grants and private sectors to make sure the ones that we're going to put in, stay pace with the growth that's coming into Palm Coast. Thank you.
3: This question is for John Kavetaris. If staff recommends a major fee increase and the residents overwhelmingly oppose it, what would you need to see in the data before voting yes anyway?
4: So I think what we need to do is look at, is there any wasteful spending we can cut first? Where is this money going? What's happening with it? What's the explanation for it? And why does it need to happen before we process anything like that? There's always somewhere you can cut first to make an impact or a lesser impact to the residents of Palm Coast before doing anything like that.
5: This question is for Ramon Mamero. Palm Coast remains heavily reliant on residential property tax. What strategies would you support to diversify the city's tax base and expand commercial and industrial opportunities?
6: As you said, Palm Coast relies heavily on residential property tax. We need a stronger, more balanced tax base. The best way to achieve this is by attracting commercial and light industry development other than retail. That brings high-paying jobs and expands our tax base. I support investing in pad-ready sites and using responsible incentives to attract quality employers. By working together with citizens, city leaders, businessmen, and residents, we can strengthen our economy, reduce the tax burden on homeowners, and ensure that Palm Coast's long-term financial stability.
5: Question four. For all of you, and you have 30 seconds to reply. So we'll start here with Tony. Do you support or oppose proposed constitutional amendment on property taxes, and why?
7: 30 seconds for a six-month question. It's simple. We have the plan is not fully developed yet. I can't support anything that doesn't have all the details. We are going to have to figure out how to get the money. It will be drastic changes we'll all have to work with. At the end of the day, we all need to live here and have the services we expect. So I am right now opposed to it.
1: Thank you for the question. I actually approve it. My husband and I, we benefit from that. Homestead, you're not having to pay. He is a retired Marine, so we are not paying that. But when we had our rentals, we paid on all three of those rentals. And I support it because I believe in homesteads not being forced out, homeowners not being forced out if they can't afford their taxes. Thank you.
2: Testing. Okay, just making sure you guys hear me when I say no, I do not support it. I just want to make sure that you guys get that clear. I do not support it. Just as Tony mentioned, it's the transparency, right? There's not a lot of information for us. What's going to get cut up front, something on the back end is going to get cut as well, too. So you have to keep that in mind. So no, I do not support it. I don't even need 10 seconds left for that.
4: I actually do support it. I have watched my own family struggle to survive to live here. My mom bought a house and had a tremendous struggle this past year just trying to afford to maintain it and stay afloat. There's a lot of unexpected costs, and there's a lot of unexpected situations that are going to occur from it. But just like everything, we find a way to make it up somewhere else.
6: I oppose it. We don't know where the money's going to come from. That's the bottom line. We have serious problems in Palm Coast, and we need serious answers. What we don't need is having the money that we use to pay for our infrastructure and deals taken away from us. We need to come up with a more intelligent strategy than just throw a blanket over anything and say yes or no. Thank you.
5: All right, we'll continue with Ramon. We'll continue with you, just your 30-second closing, and then we'll come down the line this way.
6: Once more, I want to thank the host and everybody here tonight. My participation in the Charter Review Committee inspired me to seek office. I am a proven community leader and problem solver, committed to serving others. I have dedicated myself to making Palm Coast a better place to live through my work in local nonprofits and faith-based organizations. I bring education, business experience, and years of living in Palm Coast needed to thoughtful, responsible decisions for the city's future. I will voice the reason who listens, builds consensus, and always puts our residents first. I respectfully ask for your vote and your support. Thank you very much.
4: I want to thank everybody for having me here tonight, and I definitely would like to see all of you in the future. My background in financial management and business development for the city is a lens of strict financial responsibility, not personal ambition. I don't pretend to know everything. I do know how to listen, though. We need an infrastructure first plan, and that's what we got to do going forward.
2: Well, y'all got me hyped up today. So remember, my name is Delana D. Galler, and I'm running for Palm Coast City Council District 4, not 2, District 4. I am your candidate and your choice for District 4. 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I will see you guys on August 18th at the polls. I ask for your support. I ask for your vote. And I ask to earn your trust tonight. God bless Palm Coast.
8: Palm Coast has changed their charter several times without putting an amendment to the vote of the electors. Our data centers, wastewater to potable water, loop roads, mass development, and traffic roads and other infrastructure issues are a result of that, as well as flooding. This used to be our charter, 66 pages. In 2018, we were provided with three little amendments. With those amendments, we were given... They changed our charter in its entirety. We did not vote for that. And in 2022, the city and council gave themselves 151% pay raise. The commission that's for the city and mayor were removed after the 2018 election. We did not vote for that. I want transparency, responsibility, accountability, consistency, and ethical conduct. Thank you.
7: August 18th, the choice is yours. I have the knowledge to lead from day one. My background proves it. I'm in there. I'm doing the work. I'm possibly the one up here who knows the most about this city. We've got great candidates for District 4. Good luck in choosing those. I'm your choice for 2. At the end of the day, my knowledge to lead and those 4 people in the back are what gives me the integrity to serve each and every one of you day in and day out. On August 18th, I look for your vote, and it would be an honor to have it. Thank you.
0: Thank you all again for attending tonight. It's been a very educational, informational evening. I want to say thanks to Amanda, who is our timekeeper, part of the FCAR staff, and all of the FCAR team for hosting us here tonight. A couple of quick announcements. I said them early, but they are very important. As a closed primary state, if you wish to vote for a partisan office in the August 18th primary, you must be registered as a member of that party. The deadline to change is July 20th, 2026. July 20th is also the deadline to register to vote. Go to flaglerelections.gov. You can use the voter lookup tool to see your current party affiliation, your address on file, and your election day polling location. And as of earlier today, a sample ballot is posted there. Please view the sample ballot to help you on election day. Remember, there are 3 ways to vote in Florida: at your assigned precinct polling location on election day, at one of 5 early voting locations in Flagler County, or by mail. To vote by mail, you must request a VBM ballot by August 6th. You can request a VBM ballot by calling the Supervisor of Elections office or going to their website. VBM ballots must be received by the Supervisor of Elections no later than 7 p.m. on Election Day, which is August 18th. Early voting starts on August 8th and runs through the 15th. The hours are 10 a.m. to 6 p.m. every day. The list of early voting locations is available at flaglerelections.gov. You can also drop off your VBM ballot, that's vote by mail, sorry, VBM ballot at an early voting location by depositing it into a secure ballot intake box. And remember, Election Day is August 18th for the primary at your assigned precinct polling place. And those locations are open from 7 a.m. to 7 p.m. Thanks for being here tonight. Thank you for participating. Thank you for learning. And go out and vote. Thank you.
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24: you now know more about the 14th Amendment, the Citizenship Clause, and this subject than most of the lawyers who've been talking about it all day. That's why you're here, and that's why I'm proud that you're here. We take the time, I do, to study these things and actually read them at length. I will be on Hannity tonight to discuss it with him. As you know, I've been talking about birthright citizenship for probably a quarter of a century. Quarter of a century or so, there's one gentleman who I like who posted, well, what did we expect, that they would overturn 150 years of practice? First of all, it's not 150 years. As I said, 40 years after this amendment was adopted, they were interpreting it the way we interpret it. But that said, yes, we expect them to do something of that sort, and Congress can step in and fix it. You don't need a constitutional amendment to confer citizenship. They didn't say you must give citizenship, but Congress can if it wants to. It's up to them. But don't hand me, all we have to do is amend the Constitution. We're not fools here. We're not fools. We know what that process takes. And it's not up to us to fix a bad Supreme Court decision. And one day this decision will have to be fixed. It's just going to get harder and harder and harder as the demographics change. And now look at the motivation. The Democrats will fling open again the borders. People will come in here illegally, birthright citizenship. There comes a point at which you can't reverse it. So people who say, calm down, take your time, they're not adults, they're not mature. They're foolish. I would say you better get revved up and you better get concerned. And we have to find ways to deal with this. Electing more conservatives so we can get more conservatives on the court. Don't be cool. It's okay. We'll figure it out. No, that's not the way this works. We're in the middle of a revolution against us. Look around. How much more evidence do we need? So our betters, quote unquote, are not our betters. Those of you who are concerned, you see what's going on, you're the betters. That's why you're in this audience. And I'm with you. This is a very, very big deal and very troubling. We got a lot of people who want to get on. I don't normally go this early, but let's go early. Let's go to Mike, Gainesville, Virginia, the great WMAL. Go right ahead, please.
25: Hey, Mark Levin. A pleasure to talk to you, sir.
24: Thank you, Mike.
25: You know, the subject of the jurisdiction issue is about a baby, a newborn baby. Subject to the jurisdiction thereof to a baby implies allegiance and nothing else. It's not about domicile. It's not about being a taxpayer. It's about whether a state or nation can claim that child as one of theirs. So,
24: no, that's not correct at all, whether a state can claim it as one of theirs. Where does it say that?
25: Well, I'm talking about the nations, the foreign nation of the foreign nationals that are here having children.
24: First of all, you need to read these opinions so you know what we're dealing about. I tried to do the best I could. Thomas's point is, yes, in America it means domicile. That's jurisdiction. That's what it meant when the colonies started. That's what it meant when the colonies became states. That's what it meant when the nation became a nation. Domicile, as opposed to we're born here, therefore we're subject to the sovereign, whether it's government or not. That's number one. He makes the point correctly, and I do too. It's a baby. They can't make these decisions. So they are domiciled wherever their parents are from. That's where they're domiciled. That's number two. Number three, if you don't like the domicile argument, the other argument, which is equally important, but I think they overlay, is you have to have some connection beyond a temporary physical existence in a state, in a country, particularly if it's the baby giving, you're giving birth to a baby, and well, the baby has no connection to anything except the parent. And there needs to be something more. So political allegiance means a loyalty, a legal connection, a societal connection, something that connects the individual with the governing entity or the nation. And in return, in this civil society, they get protection, you know, like with police, there's law and order and that sort of thing. I think they both overlap. It doesn't bother me at all. Go ahead.
25: Well, I think we're sort of agreeing and disagreeing on a minor point at the same time. I do agree that the baby's domicile probably belongs to where the parents are citizens, and that means that the child is a citizen of a foreign nation at the same time that it's being born here. So there's no reason for the baby to get a dual citizenship at birth in our country if it already has a nationality somewhere
24: else. That's correct.
25: And allegiance to another country, right?
24: You're right. 100%. It doesn't even make any sense. Plus, here's the other thing. Here's the other thing, Mike. There's no record of them ever saying anything like this. There's no history to this. Zero. All right, I got to do a commercial. Thanks, brother. Good call. 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
7: From ABC News, I'm Dave Packer. In one of today's major rulings, the Supreme Court allowing states to ban transgender women and girls from playing on school sports teams for women and girls. This case was brought by two states, and Josh Block, senior counsel for the ACLU's LGBTQ and HIV rights project, contends
8: the Trump administration is trying to force them to discriminate against transgender students and saying federal law requires that discrimination. We think that's dead wrong. The Supreme Court absolutely did not endorse that argument. In fact, it said that this is a policy question up to the states.
7: Also today, the Supreme Court rejecting President Trump's executive order declaring that children born to people who are in the United States illegally or temporarily are not American citizens. A string of wildfires burning in the west in Colorado. Pueblo County Sheriff Dave Lucero.
9: The Aspen Acres fire is estimated at approximately 28,314 acres and remains 0% contained.
7: Conditions are expected to get worse with winds picking up tonight. And the heat wave bringing triple-digit temperatures to the Midwest is moving east. New York City preparing for a rough holiday weekend. Mayor Zoran Mamdani.
10: With humidity, it will feel even hotter, with a heat index that could peak around 112 degrees. If the forecast holds, this could be the hottest 4th of July since 2010.
7: Moments of joy in La Guaira. Days after two strong earthquakes shook the Venezuelan city, survivors are still being pulled from the rubble. ABC's James Longman is there.
11: These are the moments of hope Venezuelans are clinging to. This three-year-old boy discovered by searchers from Jordan who used cameras to monitor him until they could finally get him out. He appeared dazed, but his rescuers say he's in good shape.
7: First Wimbledon singles match in nearly 4 years. Serena Williams defeated by 20-year-old Maya Joint from Australia. You're listening to ABC News.
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7: Republican Congressman Tom Kaine Jr. of New Jersey returned to Capitol Hill after a nearly four-month absence.
14: I was given the diagnosis of depression. Now, when people hear the word depression, many people think simply feel it means feeling sad. But depression is so much more than that. It is physical. It is emotional. And until you experience it yourself, it is difficult to fully understand how powerful this illness can be.
7: During his absence, Kaine won the Republican primary in his reelection bid. Ford is recalling more than 740,000 vehicles because damage in the park system could cause the models to roll away.
29: Since 2004,
7: nine injuries have been reported. NASA will try again tomorrow to launch a first-of-its-kind project to fix a robot satellite. Here we go.
29: Since 2004, the Neil Gehrels Swift Observatory has been sending back amazing images of stars at the end of their lives, but it's suddenly dropping out of its orbit.
30: If we do nothing, Swift will re-enter the atmosphere
29: and burn up, says NASA's Regina Caputo.
30: And so there's nothing to lose.
29: An aerospace startup called Catalyst has been hired to design and deploy a robot to hook up to the Swift telescope and haul it approximately 100 miles higher, extending its life by a decade. Jim Ryan, ABC News.
15: Sportsbook operators say World Cup betting has surged past expectations. DraftKings says wagering on the World Cup is nearing the same popularity as March Madness. Dave Packer, ABC News.
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